Brothers and sisters, let us acknowledge our sins and so prepare ourselves to celebrate the sacred mysteries. I confess to Almighty God and to you, my brothers and sisters, that I have greatly sinned in my thoughts and in my words, in what I have done and in what I have failed to do. Through my most grievous fault. Therefore I ask Blessed Mary, ever Virgin, all the angels and saints, and you, my brothers and sisters, to pray for me to the Lord our God. May Almighty God have mercy on us, forgive us our sins, and bring us to everlasting life.

0: Let us pray. 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Through our Lord Jesus Christ, your Son, who lives and reigns with you in the unity of the Holy Spirit, God, forever and ever.
1: Amen.

0: A reading from the book of the prophet Isaiah. 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My friend had a vineyard on a fertile hillside. He spaded it, cleared it of stones, and planted the choicest vines. Within it, he built a watchtower and hewed out a winepress. Then he looked for the crop of grapes, but what it yielded was wild grapes. Now, inhabitants of Jerusalem and people of Judah, judge between me and my vineyard. What more was there to do for my vineyard that I had not done? Why, when I looked for the crops of grapes, did it bring forth wild grapes? Now I will let you know what I meant to do with my vineyard. Take away its hedges, give it to grazing, break through its walls, let it be trampled. Yes, I'll make it a ruin. It shall not be pruned or hoed, but overgrown with thorns and briars. I will command the clouds not to send rain upon it. The vineyard of the Lord hosts is the house of Israel, and the people of Judah are his cherished plants. He looked for the judgment, but see bloodshed, for justice, but hark the outcry. The word of the Lord.
1: Responsorial Psalm. The vineyard of the Lord is the house of Israel. Please join in the singing of the responsorial psalm.

0: A reading from the letter of St. Paul to the Philippians. My brothers and sisters, have no anxiety at all, but in everything, by prayer and petition, and with thanksgiving, make your requests known to God. Then the peace of God that surpasses all understanding will guard your hearts and minds in Christ Jesus. My brothers and sisters, whatever is true, whatever is honorable, whatever is just, whatever is pure, whatever is lovely, whatever is gracious, if there is any excellence, and if there is anything worthy of praise, think about all of these things. And keep on doing what you have learned and what you have received and heard and seen in me. Then the God of peace will be with you. The word of the Lord.
1: We stand to acclaim the gospel.

0: The Lord be with you.
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0: A reading from the Holy Gospel according to Matthew.
1: Glory to you, O Lord.
0: Jesus said to the chief priests and the elders of the people, "Hear another parable. There was a landowner who planted a vineyard, put a hedge around it, dug a winepress in it, and built a tower. Then he leased to tenants and went on a journey. When vintage time drew near, he sent his servants to the tenants to obtain his produce. But the tenants seized the servants, and one they beat, another they killed, and a third they stoned. Again, he sent other servants, more numerous than the first ones, but they treated them in the same way. Finally, he sent his son to them, thinking, 'They will respect my son.' But when the tenants saw the son, they said to one another, 'This is the heir. Come, let us kill him and acquire his inheritance.' They seized him, threw him out of the vineyard, and killed him. What will the owner of the vineyard do to those tenants when he comes?" They answered him, "He will put those wretched men to a wretched death and lease his vineyard to other tenants who will give him the produce at the proper times." Jesus said to them, "Did you never read in the scriptures, 'The stone that the builders rejected has become the cornerstone. By the Lord has this been done, and it is wonderful in our eyes.' Therefore, I say to you, the kingdom of God will be taken away from you and given to a people that will produce its fruit."

Until when? Until when, my brothers and sisters, is the question that I would like us to ask ourselves this morning. Until when is God going to wait for us to give him the good fruits? Until when? Indeed, we might ask ourselves even a better question. Can I find it in me to say the words that St. Paul is saying today to the Philippians? At the end of the reading, he is telling the Philippians today, keep doing what you have received, what you have learned, what you have heard me say, and what you have seen me doing, and the God of peace will be with you always. Can I find it in me to say these words to my family members, to my colleagues at work, or even to a faith community like ours today? Until when is God going to wait for me and you to give him the good fruits? Today, we hear the parable of Jesus, of a landowner who leased his land or vineyard to tenants who are supposed to give their dues at the right time. But instead, they did not do that. And indeed, when we listen to the parable that we have today, it is a summary of one all the scriptures from the Old Testament to the New Testament. And as well, it is a summary of the Gospels, or what the Gospels are about. And if we were to stop for a moment and ask ourselves, what does the word gospel mean? We will find a beautiful answer in the Gospel of John, chapter 3, verse 16, a verse that we learned from Sunday school, and I know as well everybody here present knows it by heart. And so we say together, John 3:16. For God so loved the world. Shall not perish, but have eternal life. Indeed, it is because the heart of God flowed with love. It is because the heart of God was consumed by love for his people that he sent his only son to me and to you, so that whoever believes in him, whoever believes in this son, in Jesus Christ, shall not perish but shall have eternal life. And I say again, the gospel passage that we have today is a summary of that, what we find in the Gospels that we read every Sunday when we come together. But even before this came to be, even before God came to send his only son, as Jesus says today in the parable, he kept sending prophets after prophet after prophet to his people in the Old Testament. In the days of old, he kept sending one after the other. And for what reason? To remind them of who God was or who God is in their midst. And so he sent them Elijah, the prophet, to remind them of the only true God, and to him they owed him worship. He sent them prophet Isaiah to remind them of the holiness of God. He sent them prophet Jeremiah to remind them of the need for conversion from a sinful life. He sent them prophet Ezekiel
to remind them of the individual responsibility towards sin and the hope for restoration, he sent them Prophet Amos to remind them of the justice of God. He sent them Prophet Hosea to remind them of the faithfulness of this God. And indeed, he sent the greatest of them, as Jesus will say, John the Baptist, to remind them that the kingdom of God was in their midst and that they needed to straighten their ways to welcome the Messiah. And why did God send each one of them? Why did God have to ultimately send his only son? It is because God was patient with these people. It is because God's heart was full of love. It is because God's heart was full of kindness and mercy, patient enough with his people, giving them a chance after another, day by day, a prophet after a prophet, so that these people may come to change and give the good fruits. But instead, what did they give? What did these people whom God had taken time, whom God had shown kindness and patience and mercy and love, what did they give? Jesus says today in the gospel passage, to the messengers they killed, they stoned, they imprisoned some. And why? Because God looked for the good fruits from these people, but all they gave was wild fruits. Their hearts were full of defiance. Their hearts were full of hatred. Their hearts were full of rage, jealousy, and stubbornness, that they would not listen or take heed to the message that was brought to them. And so when Isaiah brought them the message of the holiness of God, the more these people became unholy. The more Amos brought them about the justice of God, the more they became unjust and corrupt in their society. The more Hosea talked about the faithfulness of God, the more they became unfaithful. And the more Jeremiah talked to them about the need for conversion, the more they became wayward. And as if to top it all, they started mistreating the messengers that God had sent to them. And as Jesus says today, they killed some, they mistreated, they imprisoned some, and they stoned others. And so we are told that Isaiah was cut in half. Jeremiah himself is known as the weeping prophet, because when he brought the message to the people, they started mocking him and telling him that this will not pass. They imprisoned him and even put him in a muddy cistern. We know of Daniel, who was put in a lion's den. And even in the New Testament, John the Baptist himself will be beheaded by King Herod. And all this because of what? Because these people were stubborn, they were defiant, and they were full of hatred, and that they would not accept the truth. And so they gave this as a retaliation to the message of God. This was the response that they give. But we ask ourselves today, until when is God going to be patient with me? Until when is God going to be patient with you and with all of us so that we can give him the good fruits? And perhaps we may think that this message belonged to the chief elders and the priests, or to the elders and the chief priests as we hear in the gospel.
Or we might think that it is the song of Isaiah in the days of old, as we hear in the first reading. But this message comes to us, each and every one of us. For indeed God continues to be patient with me. God continues to show me his love. God continues to show me his kindness. But how do I respond to him? Until when is God going to be patient with me? He is so kind and he is so good that he has given me and you a family. A family where love and unity and peace should thrive. As siblings, as parents and children, as relatives. But instead, in that family, what do I give back to God? Perhaps I'm the one who sow the seeds of disunity, division, and the seeds of hatred, such that when the family meets, when they see me, they know that chaos have started. Until when is God going to be patient with me? Perhaps it is me that God has shown this kindness and this love and his mercy to grant me a good job, a great business. In this business, I'm supposed to make the lives of other people better. In this job, I'm supposed to help each other so that we can grow and become better in our lives. But what do I give back to God who has granted me all this? In this business, in these offices, is where injustices are done. It is where corruption thrives. It is where unfairness is always present. Until when is God going to be patient with me to give the good fruits? Perhaps this is me that God has given me such a good worshiping community that we gather here every week, every Sunday, so that we may come here to worship God and that we may seek the path to holiness following the teachings of our Lord Jesus Christ. But when I come here, what do I give back to God? Impatience with my brothers and sisters, unforgiveness, and always criticizing them, looking at them as if they did not deserve to be here. Until when is God going to be patient with me and with you to give the right fruits? Indeed, that is why we have this beautiful second reading of St. Paul to the Philippians. Paul knew very well, and he stands out as an example for us today. We know what filled his heart before he met the Lord. We know that he hated the Christians. We know that he worked so much to stop the spreading of the gospel. And when he met the Lord, his heart stopped being concerned with hatred, with stopping the evangelization and the spreading of the good news. And his heart started being concerned with what is holy, what is pure, what is just, what is gracious, and what is excellent. All of the things that he is quoting today to the Philippians. And so he tells me and you, let us examine our hearts today, all of us, as God continues to be patient, to be kind, and to be loving to each and every one of us. Let us concern ourselves with these things that are just, that are holy, that are pure, and that are excellent. And as if to take this challenge a notch higher, St. Paul tells us these beautiful words. He, having known how God was loving towards him and kind towards him and merciful towards him, he embraced the challenge of changing his life and giving the good fruits. And that is why he could say to the Philippians, and by extension to us, what you have received, what you have learned, what you have heard, and what you have seen in me, keep doing that. And the God of peace
will be with you always. This is the challenge that he gives me and you. This is the challenge that we are given today to ask ourselves, until when? Until when is God going to be patient with me? Until when are we going to give the good fruits to God? Amen.

0: Let us stand and profess our faith. I believe in one God. Of all things visible and invisible, I believe in one Lord Jesus Christ, the only begotten Son of God, born of the Father before all ages. Things were made. For us men and for our salvation, he came down from heaven, and by the Holy Spirit was the incarnate of the Mary and became man. For our sake he was crucified on a Pontius Pilate. He suffered death and was buried, and rose again on the third day in accordance with the Scriptures. He ascended into heaven, and is seated at the right hand of the Father. He will come again in glory to judge the living and the dead, and his kingdom will have no end. I believe in the Holy Spirit, the Lord, the giver of life, who proceeds from the Father and the Son.
1: Who with the Father and the Son is adored and glorified, who has spoken through the prophets. I believe in one holy, Catholic, and apostolic church. I confess one baptism
0: for the forgiveness of sins, and I look forward to the resurrection of the dead and the life of the world to come. Amen. Dear brothers and sisters, gathered as one to celebrate the good things we have received from our God, let us ask him to prompt in us prayers that are worthy of his hearing.
2: Our response is, Lord, graciously hear us.
3: Lord, graciously hear us.
2: We pray that the church, as the Lord's vineyard, may bear abundant fruits of righteousness and fidelity. Lord, hear us.
3: Lord, graciously hear us.
2: We pray that those entrusted with global governance may act as trustworthy tenants who honor truth, justice, and human dignity. Lord, hear us.
3: Lord, graciously hear us.
2: We pray that those who feel forgotten or marginalized may receive compassionate support, justice, and practical care from their communities. Lord, hear us.
3: Lord, graciously hear us.
2: We pray that our parish community, guided by the spirit and the dedication of St. Francis of Assisi, may practice prayer, thanksgiving, and kindness in their daily lives. Lord, hear us.
3: Lord, graciously hear us.
2: We pray for the first deacons of our parish, Deacons Asker, Francis, and Dyer, that as they celebrate their 30th anniversary of ordination, they may continue to yield a rich harvest of good works while they continue to seek the truth in their lives and vocation. Lord, hear us.
4: Lord, graciously hear us.
2: We pray for our own personal intentions. Lord, hear us.
4: Lord, graciously hear us.
2: We now say a prayer for families and vocation.
5: God, our Father, in baptism we call thee by name, and may be a member of your people, the church. I praise you for your goodness. I thank you for your gifts. Father, bless your church with love. Dwell in the Caribbean, good and holy families, loving husbands and wives, devoted parents and children. Raise up from our families and friends, dedicated and generous leaders, who will serve as sisters, priests, brothers, deacons, and lay ministers. Send your spirit to guide and strengthen me, that I may serve your people, following the example of your Son, Jesus Christ, in whose name I offer this prayer. Amen.
0: May the petitions of your church be pleasing in your sight, O Lord, so that we may receive from your mercy what we cannot ask out of confidence in our own merits. Through Christ our Lord.
2: Our collection hymn, Lord Jesus Christ, and it's number 179 in the old, 383 in the new, and it can be viewed on the monitors.

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0: Pray, brothers and sisters, that my sacrifice and yours may be acceptable to God, the Almighty Father. Sacrifice at my hands for the praise and glory of his name, for our good and the good of all his holy church. Accept, O Lord, we pray, the sacrifices instituted by your commands, and through the sacred mysteries which we celebrate with dutiful service, graciously complete the sanctifying work by which you are pleased to redeem us. Through Christ our Lord.
1: Amen.
0: The Lord be with you.
1: And with your spirit.
0: Lift up your hearts. Let us give thanks to the Lord our God.
1: It is
0: truly right to give you thanks, truly just to give you glory, Father most holy. For you are the one God living and true, existing before all ages and abiding for all eternity, dwelling in unapproachable light, yet you who alone are good, the source of life, have made all that is so that you might fill your creatures with blessings and bring joy to many of them by the glory of your light. And so in your presence are countless hosts of angels who serve you day and night, and gazing upon the glory of your face, glorify you without ceasing. With them, we too confess your name in exaltation, giving voice to every creature under heaven as we acclaim.

We give you praise, Father most holy, for you are great and you have fashioned all your works in wisdom and in love. You formed man in your own image and entrusted the whole world to his care, so that in serving you alone, the Creator, he might have dominion over all creatures. And when through disobedience he had lost your friendship, you did not abandon him to the domain of death, for you came in mercy to the aid of all, so that those who seek might find you. Time and again you offered them covenants, and through the prophets taught them to look forward to salvation. And you so loved the world, Father most holy, that in the fullness of time you sent your only begotten Son to be our Savior. Made incarnate by the Holy Spirit and born of the Virgin Mary, he shared our human nature in all things but sin. To the poor he proclaimed the good news of salvation, to prisoners freedom, and to the sorrowful of heart joy. To accomplish your plan, he gave himself up to death, and rising from the dead, he destroyed death and restored life. And that we might live no longer for ourselves, but for him who died and rose again for us, he sent the Holy Spirit from you, Father, as the first fruits for those who believe, so that bringing to perfection his work in the world, he might sanctify creation to the full. Therefore, O Lord, we pray, may this same Holy Spirit graciously sanctify these offerings, that they may become the body and blood of our Lord Jesus Christ, for the celebration of this great mystery which he himself left us as an eternal covenant. For when the hour had come for him to be glorified by you, Father, most holy, having loved his own who are in the world, he loved them to the end. And while they were at supper, he took bread, blessed and broke it, and gave it to his disciples, saying, take this, all of you, and eat of it, for this is my body, which will be given up for you.

In a similar way, taking the chalice filled with the fruit of the vine, he gave thanks and gave the chalice to his disciples, saying, "Take this, all of you, and drink from it, for this is the chalice of my blood, the blood of the new and eternal covenant, which will be poured out for you and for many for the forgiveness of sins. Do this in memory of me."

Therefore, Lord, as we now celebrate the memorial of our redemption, we remember Christ's death and his descent to the realm of the dead. We proclaim his resurrection and his ascension to your right hand, and as we await his coming in glory, we offer you his body and blood, the sacrifice acceptable to you, which brings salvation to the whole world. Look, O Lord, upon the sacrifice which you yourself have provided for your church, and grant in your loving kindness to all who partake of this one bread and one chalice, that gathered into one body by the Holy Spirit, they may truly become a living sacrifice in Christ to the praise of your glory. Therefore, Lord, remember now all for whom we offer this sacrifice, especially your servant Leo XIV, our Pope, Robert Janos, our Bishop, and the whole order of bishops, all the clergy, those who take part in this offering, those gathered here before you, your entire people, and all who seek you with a sincere heart. Remember also those who have died in the peace of your Christ and all the dead, whose faith you alone have known. To all of us, your children, grant, O merciful Father, that we may enter into a heavenly inheritance with the Blessed Virgin Mary, Mother of God, with Blessed Joseph, her spouse, and with your apostles and saints in your kingdom. There, with the whole of creation, freed from the corruption of sin and death, may we glorify you through Christ our Lord, through whom you bestow on the world all that is good. Through him and with him and in him, O God, Almighty Father, in the unity of the Holy Spirit, all glory and honor is yours forever and ever.

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0: Lord Jesus Christ, who said to your apostles, "Peace I leave you, my peace I give you. 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
1: Amen.
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2: Brothers and sisters, let us offer each other the sign of peace.

Behold the Lamb of God, behold him who takes away the sins of the world. Blessed are those called to the supper of the Lamb. Lord, I am not worthy that you should enter under my roof, but only say the word and my soul shall be.

Our first communion hymn, Seed Scattered and Sown. And it's number 632 in the new hymnals, and it can be viewed on the monitors.

0: Our meditation, one bread, one body, 5, 7, 8 in the new, and it can be viewed on the monitors.
1: The meditation is the peace prayer. The words will be on the monitor.

so that you can peruse the notices at your convenience. Couples for Christ Ministries will host the Marian Conference at Our Lady of Perpetual Help, Tyrrells, on Wednesday, the 7th of October. Couples of Christ will conduct a Christian Life program on Saturday, the 10th of October, from 9 to 5 at St. Francis of Assisi Villa Chapel. Persons 21 and older are invited. These two events will facilitate two couples from Canada and St. Martin. For further information, please contact Derek Lulizer, 772-481-4817, Margaret Lulizer, 770-2285, Cecilia Gomes, 723-0480. Catechetical notices, Mission Month and the Catechetical Ministry. As we celebrate Mission Month, we also mark the opening of the catechetical year. Before the commencement of the programs, we will meet the parents to share important guidelines and strengthen our collaboration. Kindly note that meeting for Sunday, Monday, and First Communion groups will be held on Monday, the 5th of October at 5 p.m. in the Pastoral Center. Parents, please take note. Sunday School. Registration for children 5 to 12 years. We invite parents to enroll their children in this process of faith formation. Sunday School is more than just classes. It is a place where our children learn the Word of God and the teachings of the church, grow in prayer, worship, and Christian values, prepare for the sacraments, and strengthen their spiritual journey. Please call the office or contact the Catechetical Ministry to register your child. Confirmation sessions resume for the current groups on Saturday, 10th October at 11 a.m. in the Pastoral Center. Every October, the church reminds us of our special calling to share God's love with the world. This year's theme chosen by Pope Leo is One in Christ, Unity in Mission. The most important part of this month is World Mission Sunday, happening this year on October 18th. Pope Leo cares deeply about this day because he used this to be a missionary in Peru. What can we do? Pray. This week, let us pray for the missionaries in our diocese who share God's love with us. Act. Let's ask the Holy Spirit to spark a passion in our hearts so we can be everyday missionaries right where we are. October is the month of the Rosary. Starting Wednesday, the 7th October, and every Wednesday during October, Legion of Mary members will gather and recite the Rosary at Our Lady of Fatima statue. The time is 5:15. All are invited. The church's Christmas dinner. The annual Christmas dinner will be held on Friday, the 4th of December. Tickets cost $75. Christmas dinner donation envelopes are being distributed for your contribution. 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The St. Vincent de Paul Society Villa Conference will host its annual Hannah Roye pre-independence lunch on Sunday, the 25th of October, from 11 to 2. 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

us in our outreach ministry. Today, the 4th of October, we celebrate with Deacons Oscar, Deacons Francis, and Deacons Dyer as they celebrate their 30th anniversary of ordination. As we congratulate them, we give God all the praise and thanks for their dedicated and loving service. We also remember the late Deacon Pershing Waldron Sr. and pray for the repose of his soul. And finally, sorry, not finally, we have one more after this. The Society of St. Vincent de Paul wishes to express its gratitude to all those individuals and businesses who supported their recent gala dinner. Finally, parishioners are asked that we will have our parish synodal assembly on the 18th of October after the 9 a.m. Mass. This is to continue our journey as a spirit, as a church, walking together. This assembly will be held on this day to allow more parishioners to participate. We are invited to participate because every voice matters. We are advised to follow our parish on WhatsApp channel and the subsequent bulletin for more information. Those are our notices for today. Do we have anybody celebrating a birthday today or during the week? Please stand. Today or during the week, please stand.

0: Heavenly Father, we pray for all those celebrating their birthday. May you grant them your special blessings, help them always to be very grateful to live to see another special day in their lives. We pray, O Lord, help them also to remain faithful to your gospel. May you continue to supply all that they need, and may they also bring others unto you. All this we pray through Jesus Christ, our Lord. Amen. Happy birthday.
1: Do we have any anniversaries today or even during the week? Please stand. Anniversaries. Do we have any visitors? First time? First in a long time? Please stand. Visitors? First time?

Your visitors would like to thank you very much for worshiping here with us. May the Lord continue to bless you. And please do come again, because you're welcome here anytime. Thank you.

0: And just before the final blessing, I would like to emphasize on one of the announcements, the last one, which is the Sunday, 18th of October. It is the Mission Sunday, and as we have told, we have been told, this month of October, we celebrate 100 years since the inception of the Mission Sunday. And as a church, we are going to celebrate the theme for this year, One in Christ and United in Mission, as a family. And for that reason, we are going to have one parish mass at 9 a.m. in the morning. And to express this unity and following the spirit of synodality as a church, working together, immediately after Mass, we are going to have our parish synodal assembly, which is to continue a conversation in the spirit. So all of us are invited by our bishop to be part of this conversation. As we have heard from the announcement, every voice matters. Your voice, my voice, and all our voices matters. For that reason, after Mass on the 18th at 9 o'clock, we are going to have a conversation in the spirit where we are going to be divided into small groups, and we are going to have that parish assembly, which is going to lead or prepare us to celebrate the diocesan assembly, which will be celebrated on the feast of Christ the King at the end of this year. So we invite all of you to be prepared for this special event. And as we have been told, please, for those who have registered through the WhatsApp channel of our parish, follow the information that will be subsequently sent there. If you have not yet so far, by the entrance doors, you will find a QR code. You can scan it, and there you will be receiving the information as it gets to be communicated. As well, those who receive the bulletins on their email, we will also be sending more information to update you on what we are supposed to do. This week, we are going to have a meeting to discuss more on how we are going to celebrate this theme and this Sunday. So please get to register and to follow. But above all, we invite you to participate in this conversation, in this assembly, because again, as I said, your voice matters, my voice matters, all our voices matters. So on the 18th, which is the Mission Sunday, other than celebrating the Mission Month, we are also going to celebrate our parish synodal assembly. So please remember that and keep or be updated through the parish channels. Otherwise, thank you for coming to be with us today and to celebrate with us. And may we seek to produce the good fruits for our good Lord. Let us stand and have the final blessing. The Lord be with you. And may Almighty God bless you, the Father, and the Son, and the Holy Spirit.
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1: Welcome, listeners, to the Prophetic Word. I'm your host, Father Arnold Francis.
2: And I am Theolinda Brooks.
1: And today, we are diving into a question that continues to echo through the halls of Christian history. Is the early church the Catholic Church, or did the Catholic Church begin in 325 AD at the Council of Nicaea? Let's step back into the first centuries of Christianity and explore the origins, beliefs, and practices of the early church to find out.
2: Is the early church the Catholic Church? Or, let me put it another way, was it from the start?
1: Well, let's begin with the name Catholic. The term Catholic simply means universal. That is, the church was everywhere. It was not a label invented later centuries. It was already in use in the first century. Ignatius of Antioch, a disciple of the Apostle John, now that's important, a disciple of the Apostle John and the Bishop of Antioch around the year 100 AD, wrote,
2: "Wherever Jesus Christ is, there is the Catholic Church."
1: The narrative or history about the martyrdom of Polycarp, now Polycarp lived between 69 and 155 AD, and I believe that he was born in 69 and he has been serving God for all of these years. So he was more or less baptized as an infant in the year 69 AD. Now, this book, The Martyrdom of Polycarp, refers to Polycarp as an illustrious teacher and preeminent martyr. The text speaks of him as shepherd of the Catholic Church throughout the world, indicating an early understanding of the universal church. The church is everywhere.
2: That's powerful. Here we have two of the earliest known uses of the term Catholic Church. So we see already by 100 AD and then again by 155 AD, Christians were speaking of a universal Catholic Church, united in faith and under the leadership of bishops, priests, and deacons.
1: And what is the conclusion of all of this that we have just discussed?
2: The term Catholic was applied to the church long before Constantine
1: and the Council of Nicaea. And this is very important because there are many Christian churches who would like to say that the early church died and then the Catholic Church replaced it by Constantine in the 4th century. But this is not so at all, because we recognize that from early that some of the saints already knew of the Catholic Church. In fact, those saints are disciples of the apostles.
2: One of the most defining and ancient beliefs of the early church was about the Eucharist, the communion, the Lord's Supper. Was it just a symbol?
1: According to earliest Christian writings, absolutely not. Now, let us look at Ignatius again and see what he said. Ignatius said, and remember again, Ignatius was martyred about the year 106. He said, they abstain, talking about some people who did not believe, he said, they abstain from the Eucharist because they do not confess it to be the flesh of our Savior Jesus Christ. Which is saying that Ignatius recognized it as the flesh of Jesus Christ. Justin Martyr, writing around the year 150 AD, explained to pagans,
2: "We have been taught that the food is the flesh and blood Jesus who was made flesh."
1: Now, Irenaeus of Lyons, 130 to 202, again, a disciple of Polycarp, who was a disciple of John the Apostle, said,
2: "He has declared the bread to be his own body and the cup his own blood."
1: Cyril of Jerusalem, He lived a little later in the 4th century, 313 to 386. He was an early church catechist and bishop. He said,
2: "Do not therefore regard the bread and wine as simply that, for they are according to the Master's declaration, the body and blood of Christ. Even though the senses suggest to you the others, let faith make you firm. Judge not the matter from taste, but from the faith be fully assured without misgiving that you have been offered the body and blood of Christ."
1: And this is very important because you know what we can conclude from this? These early Christians believe that the Eucharist is the body and blood of Christ, not a symbol, but a sacred reality, as that same church, the Catholic Church, continue to believe and to teach today. In fact, the Bible itself, in John's Gospel, chapter 6, verses 51 and following, tells us as much. Because here, when Jesus told them they had to eat of his body and drink of his blood, they started to murmur, "What nonsense he's telling us. This man must be crazy. How can we eat of his body and drink his blood?" And Jesus did not say, "Well, I did not mean it that way, you know. It's symbolic." No. Jesus said it again. "You have to eat of my body and drink of my blood." He did not say, "You did not understand me," and then he explained it away. He knew what he was saying. And this is what the church is teaching today, that the Eucharist is a real body and blood of Jesus and not just a symbol. So we see it in the Bible. We see it in earliest Christianity. In fact, if you go to 1 Corinthians chapter 11, you realize that Paul himself said that you're supposed to eat the body, go to the Eucharist. But he said, be careful, because if you eat it with sin on your soul, you can bring judgment and even death upon yourself. Now, how can that be if it was only symbolic? It is because Paul knew it is a real body and the real blood of Jesus Christ.
2: Was the church just a spiritual institution where everyone could start his or her own church? And was the church deeply divided as in our time?
1: Another very important question. The current state of the early Christianity was about unity. The church was visibly united, not just spiritually, but institutionally. So once again, I want to emphasize that is not the church, it's just a spiritual idea. It is also an institution, as we spoke about the last time we were on the air. Now, Ignatius again urged believers,
2: "See that you all follow the bishop, even as Jesus Christ does the Father and the presbyter, as you would the apostles, and reverence the deacons as being the institution of God. Let no man do anything connected with the church without the bishop."
1: That is, put it another way, follow the bishop as Jesus Christ does the Father, and let no one do anything concerning the church without the bishop. So they recognize that the bishop has to be at the center of the gathering of church. And this is what the Catholic Church is doing today, because we recognize the importance of unity, the importance of unity. Otherwise, the church is splintered up into so many denominations. In fact, those people who do not accept this idea coming from the apostles and the early church, when you think about them, all of the Protestants, when you add them up together, you get nearly 40,000 different churches. Now, I don't think that Jesus liked that, because he prayed that all might be one. but inside the Catholic Church, with the bishops, we united about the bishops. We are more than half of all the people who consider themselves to be followers of Jesus Christ. Even Cyprian of Carthage, right into the 3rd century, declared, in fact, he's very important because he was very concerned about the unity of the church. He was a significant figure in the early church who strongly emphasized the importance of unity. He believed that the church is one. And he said something that many people don't like. He said, outside of this unity, there is no salvation. Now, I want us to look at some key points from Cyprian of Carthage, from North Africa. He lived between the year 200 and 258. Let us look at some of the key points from his teachings on the unity of the church.
2: No salvation outside the church. Cyprian firmly stated, outside the church, there is no salvation. He also asserted that no one can have God as father who does not have the church as mother.
1: Now, this is important, the church as mother. Huh? By the way, the Bible itself refers to the church as the bride of Christ. So the church is our mother. And probably that is why sometimes we simply listen to the church and know what the church is telling us is correct. Don't forget that the church will be led into all truth by the Holy Spirit. She is the bride of Christ. She is our mother. We are the beloved disciple. Woman, behold your son. Children, behold your mother.
2: Unity as a key characteristic. He saw unity as an indispensable characteristic of the church, symbolized by Christ's seamless garment.
1: No, I like that. I never thought of it that way. But you know, he's trying to understand how the church is one, not broken up in all sort of denominations. And some people now don't even like the term denominations. What they call themselves again? They give themselves a name, which means that they're not a denomination. But as long as they come together, they are a denomination. But the point I'm making, Christ's seamless garment, that Jesus is trying to tell us we must be one. Jesus prayed not only for those who believed in him then, but for all who would believe in him, that they would be one. Let's continue with what Cyprian has to say.
2: Foundation on Peter. Cyprian stated that this unity is founded on Peter and finds its perfect fulfillment in the Eucharist.
1: Okay, there are two things here that is very important. Founded on Peter and find its perfect fulfillment in the Eucharist. Now, the first one, founded on Peter. If you look in Matthew chapter 16, verse 16, a text that we Catholics should always remember, we recognize that Peter is made the head of the church. Huh? And therefore, he is a symbol of unity. We rally around him. But even more so, we rally around the Eucharist. The celebration of the Eucharist is a celebration of a covenant, of the new covenant sealed in the blood of Christ. And those of us who eat of this one bread and drink of this one bread, according to 1 Corinthians chapter 10, we become the one body of Christ. So that Catholics, we have to recognize who we are. We're founded on Peter, and we cannot stay away from celebrating the Eucharist.

0: cannot be separated.
1: Now, this reminds me of John chapter 17, where Jesus prayed for unity, where the people, the Christian people, is his family. And since they're his family, we have to recognize that we form a substantial unity, no? Mm. Cemented by the love of God, no? A cord that cannot be broken, a unity that cannot be severed. We must all work towards ensuring that this unity is always strengthened. That is, we support one another and we support the church, because this is the will of Christ and this is what he prayed for. It does not mean that he does not like all the other churches, but he did not really want to have all of these churches. And so what we must do along with the other churches is that we constantly pray for unity and work towards unity, so that what Jesus prayed for, which is the will of the Father, will become our reality.
0: The role of bishops. This unity, we bishops who govern in the church should firmly uphold and defend, in order to show that the episcopate itself is one and undivided.
1: Now, this is coming back to the whole idea that wherever the church is, or wherever the bishop is, there is the church. The idea then is that the bishops, they have to be united, and the rest of the church united around them. Of course, we're not saying that the chief foundation stone, obviously, is Jesus Christ. But this is also a physical institution. It is also what I call a physical institution is also a divine institution. So while Jesus is really that rock, no? Rock of ages, he's a rock of ages. Peter is a rock also. And all of the apostles and the bishops, them, all of them, they must play a very important part in keeping all the family of God, all the children of God, united in the one holy Catholic Church of Jesus Christ.
0: Cyprian emphasized that if anyone is not with the bishop, he is not in the church.
1: And he's talking about that unity of the Catholic Church that is now about 1.4 billion members, huh? Mm-hmm. And governed by the Pope and the bishops. And I don't think that he's saying that the others do not share in certain things that we have. But they cannot share in that fullness of truth because, first of all, they don't have this unity. Mm-hmm. So those people who want that unity, you have to come to the church. And what is the conclusion of all of this? The structure of bishops, priests, and deacons rooted in apostolic authority is not an invention by the Catholic Church. It was not a later Roman invention. It was foundational to the early church's identity. And we cannot escape that fact. You go back in history, you go back to the church fathers, that you recognize that they knew then that people cannot just go off on their own to start a church. And that there's order. And that order is something that the Spirit of God gives us so that we are formed together on Jesus Christ and with the Pope as the symbol of that unity along with the bishops in the church. So let us all remember this is who we are. And we do not become like this by Constantine, the emperor, 325 or in the 4th century. But this is so both in the Bible and in the earliest history of the church as read in the early church fathers.
0: I came across a book. I think the title is The National Sunday Law. It claimed that the Roman Empire under Constantine changed the Christian day of worship from Saturday to Sunday. Is that so, Father? And why do Christians worship on Sunday?
1: Christians do worship on Sunday. Not because of Constantine. Mm.

0: According to the early church, Sunday is called the Lord's Day. It was sacred. Why was it sacred? Because it was the day of resurrection. And the day of resurrection was very, very, very important for the earliest Christians. Let's look, for instance, in Acts chapter 20, verse 7. What it says?
1: On the first day of the week, when we were assembled to break bread, Paul began talking to them, intending to leave the next day, and he prolonged his message until midnight.
0: Now, let's look at this passage, you know. The believers gathered on the first day of the week for the purpose of breaking bread. Now, this is a term often celebrated with the Eucharist, Christian worship. Now, I know that some people are going to tell you, but Paul did go to the synagogue on the Sabbath. But Paul did not go to celebrate a Christian worship. The Christian did not worship in the synagogue. They worship in house churches. Paul went to the synagogue to try to help them to see that Jesus is the Lord, that Jesus is the Messiah, and that they should believe in him. But when the Christians come together to worship, they did so in a home, in a house. We refer to these as house churches before they start to build church, as you know we have them today.
1: We may look at 1 Corinthians 16, verse 2 also. Here, Paul instructs the Corinthians, on the first day of every week, each of you is to put aside and save whatever extra you earn, so that collections need not to be taken when I come.
0: Now, this indicates that the first of the week, as I said before, was a regular day for Christian community to gather for worship and organize their charitable giving, because, I mean, people have to work. How could they call them up a different day just to give a collection? So this itself, it indicates that that's the time when they used to worship. And not only that, but when we look to the early Christians, like Ignatius again, Ignatius was closely aligned with the apostles. Let's hear what he said.
1: Christians no longer observe the Sabbath, but live in observance of the Lord's Day. The book of Revelation referred to the first day of the week as the Lord's Day. Revelation 1, verse 10. This title suggests a special significance and a dedicated time for Christian worship.
0: So, again, it's very clear that this is a time when Christians come together and worship, no? Mm-hmm. The time when they come together and worship. Mm-hmm. Ignatius's writings described a structured form of worship centered around the Eucharist with the bishop, the presbyters. By the way, presbyters are the priests of today. Or they also call them elders. Elders, presbyters, priests. Probably at the very beginning, you had the elder bishop too. Because, you know, a bishop is a priest. And deacons, they played an essential role in this celebration. Now, he highlights the importance of adhering to the teachings of the apostles and maintaining unity in faith and love in the way they related with one another. Now, Justin Martyr, he lived between 100 and 165 A.D., Now, let's look at how he described a typical Sunday liturgy.
1: Readings from the prophets and the memory of the apostles' gospels. Homily, a discourse by the president, presider, priest, to instruct and exhort. Prayers, common prayers offered by all standing. Eucharist. The offering of bread and wine mixed with water. The president giving thanks. Eucharistia to God. And the people assenting with amen. The consecrated elements are then distributed to those present and taken by deacons to those absent.
0: Sound familiar? Very much like what we are still doing in the church today.
1: Yes.
0: We have the readings from the prophets, mm-hmm. That's the Old Testament, and the memoirs of the apostles, that's the gospel. And of course, we also have now today another reading from the New Testament, mm-hmm. and a psalm from the Old Testament. And then after that, what do we have? We have the homily, mm-hmm. In other words, we instruct and we exhort people. We tell them about what we believe and we exhort them to live a wonderful life. Mm-hmm. Christianity is about living a life after the heart of God. Mm-hmm. And that's what we try to do to help people to realize that we can't be the same way all the time. So we instruct people. And right after that, we offered prayers. No?
1: Mm-hmm.
0: Everybody standing offered the prayers of the church.
1: Mm-hmm.
0: We pray for the Pope, we pray for the country, we pray for the world, the leaders, we pray for all of these before we even pray for ourselves. No?
1: True.
0: And that reminds me of 1 Timothy chapter 2 verses 1 to 2 where Paul say you must pray for all of these people and pray for leaders. These are things that the early church used to do, and then after that now they come to the offering of bread and wine. Notice how they mix it with water.
1: Mm-hmm.
0: I know there are many Catholics today might be wondering, why is it that the priest is mixing water with the wine?
1: Mm-hmm.
0: I remember one person was asking that question. And well, first of all, they thought it's simply because I did not like wine, so I was putting in water to dilute it, no?
1: Uh-huh.
0: But that's not it. It's part of what the church has been doing from the very beginning, no?
1: Mm-hmm.
0: No?
1: Yes.
0: So, and then if you remember that right after the Eucharist coming up, we say, through him, with him, in him, and everybody say, amen. Amen. We call it today the great amen. You have this also. Don't forget we are talking about Justin Martyr, who lived between 100 and 165 AD. So it is very clear that what they used to do is the same way the church is doing it today. And then notice what happens. The consecrated elements are then distributed to those present. And what happens next? And taken by deacons to those absent. They mean the people who are sick and couldn't come. Huh?
1: Yes.
0: So even just like what we do today then. So we continue. So when you want to understand how the church used to worship and you come back to these early days, mm-hmm. you don't find something like what you're finding in evangelicals and Pentecostals. You're going to find exactly what you find in the Catholic Church.
1: True.
0: So these things did not start in the 4th century, but these things are coming out of the Bible into what the early church fathers are saying. And that is why I tell you that this is sounding so familiar. This is what we do all the time. And it is very clear then that the Catholic Church is reproducing or has been reproducing from the earliest days when the church started at Pentecost to this present time, the whole idea of the Eucharist. And let us continue to do that. People, church, listen to what I'm saying. Remember this. Remember who we are, the way we worship. The Eucharist is so important. The Eucharist is our covenant. It is our rallying point. And that is why we celebrate the Eucharist so often, because it was so important. We recognize it is really the body and blood of Christ that we are receiving.
1: Why is it the Protestant end the Lord's Prayer with, "For thine is the kingdom, the power and the glory," and Catholics do not?
0: Well, it's just a matter of tradition. And in fact, they're the ones who are holding on to the tradition here. So they always like to talk about, they prefer to go with exactly what is inside the scripture. But here they're going with the tradition. And there's nothing wrong with it, but it is important for us to recognize this. Mm-hmm. So the Didache, that is the teachings of the apostles, likely written between 70 and 80 AD, gives us an early version of the ending of the Lord's Prayer. And it is much as Protestants are saying it today. Now, we can say it too, but we don't say it like at Holy Mass. Now, for thine, what we have in the Didache is, "For thine is the power and the glory forever." Now, this is really a Catholic tradition that is repeated in the Protestant churches. Of course, they add the phrase, "For thine is the kingdom." So that is where you get, "For thine is the kingdom, the power, and the glory." So, I ask the question, is the early church the Catholic Church?
1: From Ignatius to Irenaeus, From Eucharist to baptism, from Sunday worship to Easter celebration, the evidence is clear. The church that today we call Catholic was not born in 325 AD. It was born in the upper room, baptized at Pentecost, and nurtured by the apostles.
0: And I want everybody to remember this, that people who tell you, oh, the church started with Constantine, just tell them, no, the things that the church is doing. You can read church history. You could go and see how we worship, and you recognize that what we are doing today, as you go back to the earliest days of the church, that's what you find. What many of these other religions are doing, you don't find it in earliest Christianity. So it is the Catholic Church that is the church of the apostles, the church that Jesus Christ started. So my dear people, my dear church, thanks for tuning into the prophetic word, the roots of faith. I, Father Arnold Francis, am inviting you to dig deep, ask questions, and walk boldly in the footsteps of the first Christians that is continued in the Catholic Church today.
1: Until next time, peace be with you. For clarification or need to know more about the roots of the Catholic Church, please call 461-1127 and 560-2693.
0: And may God bless you all until we come back and we continue to discuss with you important things about our roots, where we're coming from, who we are, and where we're going. God bless you all.

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1: My name is Father Mike Schmitz, and you're listening to the Catechism in a Year podcast, where we encounter God's plan of sheer goodness for us, revealed in Scripture and passed down through the tradition of the Catholic faith. 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Today is day 277, reading paragraphs 2127 to 2141. That means we're getting all the way to the end of this first commandment, which means partially a nugget day, which is great. But also, we're looking at two more things. Yesterday, we looked at atheism as well as some other sins against the first commandment. Today, we're looking at agnosticism and what exactly that is. I mentioned that there's been a rise in atheism in our day, yesterday. There's also been a rise in agnosticism in our day, which makes sense. With so much confusion, someone might not even be at the place where they're willing to say, I know that God exists, or I know that God doesn't exist. There's kind of that, I don't know. That confusion is so real that's what it ends up being. Agnosticism is basically, I don't know. And so here I am. We're also looking at the last little bit before the nuggets is the last part of that first commandment. You shall not make for yourself a graven image. And so we're looking at that because this is important. It's important for all of us. It's important for us as Catholics because we have images, right? We have images in our churches, in our homes. We have paintings. We have statues. We're surrounded by images. And so the question we get to ask is, wait a second. It is really clear and kind of obvious in the Bible here that we're not supposed to make any images. So what's with the images, right? So we're looking at that today, as well, as I said, looking at some nuggets to summarize this whole first commandment. As we launch into today, let us first launch into the Father's heart with prayer. Father in heaven, I give you praise and glory. Thank you so much for bringing us here to this moment, to this day, today 277. Thank you. Also, Lord, thank you. Bring us to a place past not knowing, past being uncertain, past being, I'm not sure, or even, Lord God, in the midst of uncertainty, in the midst of not being sure. Thank you for bringing us to a place where we can declare, God, I know you are, and God, I know you are good. Thank you for bringing us to this place of faith so that we're not merely stuck in that place of not knowing. Lord God, you surround us with beauty. Help us to see you in beautiful things, but not to stop in those beautiful created things, but look through them to see you, Lord God. In Jesus' name we pray. Amen. In the name of the Father, and of the Son, and of the Holy Spirit. Amen. It is day 277. We're reading paragraphs 2127 to 2141. Agnosticism. Agnosticism assumes a number of forms. In certain cases, the agnostic refrains from denying God. Instead, he postulates the existence of a transcendent being which is incapable of revealing itself, and about which nothing can be said. In other cases, the agnostic makes no judgment about God's existence, declaring it impossible to prove or even to affirm or deny. Agnosticism can sometimes include a certain search for God, but it can equally express indifferentism, a flight from the ultimate question of existence, and a sluggish moral conscience. Agnosticism is all too often equivalent to practical atheism. You shall not make for yourself a graven image. The divine injunction included the prohibition of every representation of God by the hand of man. Deuteronomy explains, since you saw no form on the day that the Lord spoke to you at Horeb out of the midst of the fire, beware lest you act corruptly by making a graven image for yourselves in the form of any figure. It is the absolutely transcendent God who revealed himself to Israel. He is the All. But at the same time, he is greater than all his works. He is the author of beauty. Nevertheless, already in the Old Testament, God ordained or permitted the making of images that pointed symbolically toward salvation by the incarnate Word. So it was with the bronze serpent, the Ark of the Covenant, and the cherubim. Basing itself on the mystery of the incarnate Word, the Seventh Ecumenical Council at Nicaea in the year 787 justified against the iconoclasts the veneration of icons of Christ, but also of the Mother of God, the angels, and all the saints. By becoming incarnate, the Son of God introduced a new economy of images. The Christian veneration of images is not contrary to the first commandment, which prescribes idols. Indeed, the honor rendered to an image passes to its prototype, and whoever venerates an image venerates the person portrayed in it. The honor paid to sacred images is a respectful veneration, not the adoration due to God alone. As St. Thomas Aquinas wrote, "Religious worship is not directed to images in themselves, considered as mere things, but under their distinctive aspect as images leading us on to God incarnate. The movement toward the image does not terminate in it as image, but tends toward that whose image it is." In brief, you shall love the Lord your God with all your heart and with all your soul and with all your strength. The first commandment summons man to believe in God, to hope in him, and to love him above all else. You shall worship the Lord your God, adoring God, praying to him, offering him the worship that belongs to him. Fulfilling the promises and vows made to him are acts of the virtue of religion, which fall under obedience to the first commandment. The duty to offer God authentic worship concerns man both as an individual and as a social being. Men of the present day want to profess their religion freely in private and in public. Superstition is a departure from the worship that we give to the true God. It is manifested in idolatry as well as in various forms of divination and magic. Tempting God in words or deeds, sacrilege, and simony are sins of irreligion forbidden by the first commandment. Since it rejects or denies the existence of God, atheism is a sin against the first commandment. The veneration of sacred images is based on the mystery of the incarnation of the Word of God. It is not contrary to the first commandment. All right, there we have it, paragraphs 21-27, all the way to the nuggets at the end of 21-41. Let's start with agnosticism. There's something fascinating about this. So it says, 21-27, agnosticism assumes a number of forms, just like atheism does. It says, in certain cases, the agnostic refrains from denying God. Instead, he postulates the existence of a transcendent being which is incapable of revealing itself and about which nothing can be said. So the agnostic can be someone who's like, I don't know. I get that all this came from somewhere, but we have no idea what that thing, what that being, what that person, if it even is a person, what that is. So it's the idea here that someone's being honest, right? You can't have something come from nothing. You can't have a universe come from nothingness. So there must be some kind of creator, some kind of creation. If there's a creation, there must be some kind of creator. But then they stop there and say, but I can't say anything about that. So that might be one form of agnosticism. In other cases, it says, the agnostic makes no judgment about God's existence, declaring it impossible to prove or even to affirm or deny. So they're like, yep, I mean, there's no proof for it. There's no way to invalidate the claim that God exists. Therefore, I'm out. It's impossible because they're using a certain measurement that I would say is limited. That measurement being, if I can't measure it, if I can't see, taste, touch, all those things, those using my senses, then it must not be real. It goes on to say, 21-28, agnosticism can sometimes include a certain search for God, but it can equally express indifferentism. Now let's look at this. So you can have an agnostic who's honest and an agnostic who actually cares. I've met agnostics like this. I've met people who I really actually do care about the question. I just don't know. So it can be a search for God. And we know God, as Jesus has said, anyone who knocks, the door will be opened, right? So if you're seeking, you're going to find. That's what Jesus says. But you can also be an agnostic because you're kind of indifferent. Just like, well, you know, who knows? So I'm going to throw up my hands and not even try to ask the question. It could be a flight from the ultimate question of existence. It could be a sign of a sluggish moral conscience. Like, I don't really care, and I don't really want to know. And also, if I did know, then I'd have to change, and I don't know if I want to do that. So there can be so many different reasons, right? And we all have those same reasons in our hearts. Like, we all have those same things. I mean, here we are studying the catechism, and here we are coming up to the commandments. And it could be the case that there are some commandments that you and I are saying, I don't really know if I want to know. Do I really want this? And so we're no different. We're no different than the agnostic. We are also tempted toward this thing called practical atheism. So keep that in mind as we move forward. The other thing, the last thing you really hear is the last part of that first commandment. You shall not make for yourself a graven image. And this is incredibly important. Obviously, it is so clear in the Old Covenant that Deuteronomy, since you saw no form on the day that the Lord spoke to you at Horeb out of the midst of the fire, beware lest you act corruptly by making a graven image for yourselves in the form of any figure. So here's this completely, absolutely transcendent God reveals himself to Israel and says, don't try to capture me in representative form, right? Don't try to capture me by making an idol to me. Don't make a graven image. Now, at the same time, people say, again, this is the big question, but you guys have, you Catholics, you have statues, you Catholics, you have paintings, you have, I mean, so much art all over your churches and even in your homes. So are we breaking this first commandment of making for ourselves a graven image? The church points even to the old covenant, the Old Testament, and points out how even then God sometimes commanded and other times allowed the Jewish people, the chosen people, to make a great, make an image, right? So remember in the book of Numbers, when all of the Israelites, many of the Israelites were bitten by seraph serpents and they're dying. And so God commanded Moses to form a bronze serpent mounted on a pole, and all those who look at that serpent will be healed. If they've been bitten, they'll be healed. You have God commanding the construction of the Ark of the Covenant with the angels on top the Ark of the Covenant. So even in the Old Covenant, after God himself declares, do not make a graven image, he then also instructs them to make images. So keep that in mind. Then later on, as Christianity came on the scene, there was this movement called the iconoclasts, the iconoclastic movement. So icons, image, and clasm or clastic, they want to break, destroy the images. This is my rough interpretation of these languages into English. So the breaking down of images, the iconoclastic heresy was that big question that would say we must not have images at all. But the church in the 7th ecumenical council at Nicaea in the 8th century, right, the year 787, said, wait, let's pause. In becoming incarnate, right, in becoming one of us, God has revealed himself in human form. So God has revealed himself in the incarnation, right? So this changes the making of graven images. We can actually capture in some ways or express in some ways artistically the image of the Son of God. We can also have the images of the Mother of God and other aspects of what we believe. Now, this veneration, and not just have the images, but also venerate the images. And I love this. This is so important. It's so really, it's truly, truly helpful for us. In paragraph 2132, it says very clearly, the Christian veneration of images is not contrary to the first commandment, which prescribes idols. So when we venerate images, whether, you know, you touch the statue, you kiss the holy card, whatever that thing is, it says, indeed, the honor rendered to an image passes to its prototype. So if you've been raised Catholic, you know that you've never, ever been tempted to worship a statue. You know, you've never passed by a holy card or anything like this and thought like, oh, this is an idol. You just say, oh, this is a reminder. This is a reminder that here's Joseph, the husband of Mary, or here's Jesus, or here's the crucifix. All these things, they've just been reminders to you of like, oh, that's right. Here's the one I love. And the image I always give is in my Bible, I used to have a photograph of one of my goddaughters and my niece, my goddaughter. And sometimes I take it out, just give it a little kiss, you know, that sense of just, yeah, that's like, oh, here's Marin. Just give her a little kiss. And it wasn't as if I thought that was anything like, that's not her, that's an image. But that expression of affection cultivates affection, right? We all know this. That, I mean, how many times have we seen those movies of like the fighter pilot and he gets in his plane and he has a picture of his sweetheart, you know, on the dash of the fighter, you know, and he kisses his fingers and touches the photograph with his fingers. Like, what is that for? Well, that could be superstitious, obviously. That could be like a good luck thing. Or it could be a simple expression of his affection. And that expression of affection increases affection. Does that make sense? We all know this. That expression of affection increases affection. And we are meant to love God more and more, to have more and more affection for the Lord. And so when we have these images, the idea behind veneration of them is not adoration. It's not worship. It's when I see this image and I respond to it somehow, I ponder it, I look upon it, or maybe even reach out and touch it, there is an expression of affection that's meant to amplify and grow my affection. Anyways, I could keep making the case, but I would say this. I would say that I'm guessing that 100% or at least 99.9% of the people, if you've been raised in the church, you've been raised with statues and images and all these things, you know that this is just, it's almost one of those questions that is, wait, people actually would think that? Because you've never been tempted to ever adore or worship an image, but that veneration has become so natural, just as natural as loving to have a picture of your family up in your house. Just, it's simple as that. These are the people that are my family. These are the people that I love, whether that be your mom and dad, your siblings, your grandparents, or our Lord himself, our mother, Mary's husband, Joseph, like all those. It's just, they're just reminders. Again, it's simply the veneration is an expression of affection that grows our affection. I hope that makes sense. Anyways, tomorrow, you guys get to go to Article 2, aka the Second Commandment. The name of the Lord, your God, is holy. And we're talking about that tomorrow. Until then, here's a little secret. I'm praying for you. Please pray for me. My name is Father Mike. I cannot wait to see you tomorrow. God bless.

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You've waited long enough to hear medley. What a friend, where could I go? It is no secret, hide me, rock. So you might as well stay and listen.

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1: Praise you, Father, Son, and Holy Spirit. Thank you for Monday. Thank you for your love. Thank you for your mercy. We trust you completely. Welcome, brothers and sisters. The program is called Daily Bread. I'm Father Al Lauer. I am privileged to share the Word of God with you and encourage you to go to Mass today and receive the body, blood, soul, and divinity of Jesus. Or if you've already gone to Mass, to live the Mass, be a walking tabernacle. Let us pray that we will be missionaries of the Mass. In the name of the Father, the Son, and the Holy Spirit.
2: Amen.
1: The Lord be with you.
0: And with your spirit.
1: Let us repent. Oh, let us repent right now. Brothers and sisters, go to confession at the nearest opportunity. Quit rationalizing. Let us be holy. Let us be pure. Let us be free. Jesus, you were sent to heal the contrite. Lord, have mercy.
2: Lord, have mercy.
1: You came to call sinners. Christ, have mercy.
2: Christ, have mercy.
1: You plead for us at the right hand of the Father. Lord, have mercy. Lord, have mercy. May Almighty God have mercy on us, forgive us our sins, and bring us to everlasting life. Amen. Let us pray throughout the world. The church is praying. Father, by the love of your Spirit, may we who have experienced the grace of the Lord's resurrection rise to the newness of life in joy. Grant this through Christ our Lord. Amen. Pope John Paul II, in the announcement called The Mystery of the Incarnation, he said it needs to be, above all, a year of charity, a year of love. And if we look at our first reading, Galatians in chapter 1, Paul is very upset with the Galatians because he says that they are following another gospel. Well, the gospel that we are to follow is the gospel of love. For God is love, and he who abides in love abides in God and that person in him. Now, what do we mean by love? Well, look at our gospel reading now. And this is Luke in chapter 10. Jesus answered the lawyer who asked him what he must do to inherit everlasting life. And he said, love the Lord your God with all your heart, and with all your soul, and with all your strength, and with all your mind, and your, this is the surprise, so far any Jew would have got the first part right, and your neighbor as yourself. Now, Jesus on one occasion told the lawyer that, in this case the lawyer told Jesus that, but love your neighbor as yourself. This is the second of all the commandments, the basis of the law and the prophets. In Romans, in chapter 13, in verse 9, it is the summary of the law. You might say, by extension, the heart of the gospel. If we are not loving our neighbor as ourselves, we have, as Paul criticized the Galatians, we have gone over to another gospel. Do you understand just how important this particular commandment is and how radically different is Jesus' proclamation of this commandment? Let me read a little something from the Catechism. This is section 2055. It says, the Decalogue, meaning the Ten Commandments, must be interpreted in the light of this twofold yet single commandment of love, the fullness of the law. So the Ten Commandments have to be understood in the light of loving God with all your heart, soul, mind, and strength, and loving your neighbor as yourself. And the Catechism teaches that those two commandments are really one commandment. You're not loving God with all your heart and soul unless you're loving your neighbor as yourself. And you're not able to love yourself or your neighbor unless you love God with all your heart. It's one commandment. And in addition to its unity, it is fullness of the law. It is a fulfillment of the law. So the obvious question is, how can I love my neighbor as myself? And the very context gives us the major answers to that question. First, you must love God with all heart, all soul, all mind, all strength, for you to even have a chance to love your neighbor as yourself. Now, I think many, many people love God, but the all, and they mention it four times to indicate that, the all is the big issue. How many people love God with all? But without that all love, we will not be able to love our neighbor as ourselves. Now, obviously, a second prerequisite to obeying the second commandment, which is really this part of the first commandment, according to the catechism, is to love ourselves. The big issue is, do we love God with all? And then, do we love ourselves? If we love God with all our heart, souls, mind, and strength, we will have a revelation from God about who we are in Christ Jesus. And when we see who we are in Christ Jesus, we will see Christ in us, we will see Christ loving us, and we will be attracted to love ourselves as we are attracted to love the all-holy, all-beautiful Christ. So we will love ourselves, and we will see ourselves as so holy and so blessed and so loved, and we will love ourselves accordingly. So the key to loving your neighbor is not a bunch of activities, is not a bunch of goodwill and humanitarian efforts. Those are all nice, but that's not the point. The key is loving God with all and then loving yourself. Now, as we read on in Luke in chapter 10, the lawyer, wishing to justify himself, asked Jesus a question, well, who is my neighbor? Nothing like a lawyer to try to make things more complicated. And so Jesus tells this man a little story about someone who went from down the road from Jerusalem to Jericho, and that was a very dangerous road. There were a lot of thieves and robbers along these roads. And, of course, what happened is what had happened on many other occasions. The man was attacked. He was robbed. He was stripped. He was left half dead. Now, a priest went by the same road, down the same road, and he saw the man, and he passed by. A Levite, someone who shared in the temple worship, in leading the temple worship, he walked by the man who was beaten up also. Now, before we condemn this priest and Levite, we have to realize that they had good reason to do this. Remember, to come in contact with someone who was possibly dead or would die would make the persons who did that ritually unclean. And the priest and the Levite had responsibilities to the community to be involved in the leadership of the public worship. So if they became unclean, they would be leaving the community down and not fulfilling their responsibilities. But it's a matter of priority, what is most important. And the Samaritan who came down that road and had mercy on the man who had been robbed and beaten, he was a man who was able to discern better his priorities. You might say, well, the Samaritan didn't have those responsibilities in the temple. That's correct, but I still think it's a matter of priority. And so if you're going to love your neighbor as yourself, you're going to have to be right on as far as your priorities are concerned. Now, in addition to uncleanness for worship by coming in contact with blood and also someone who may be dead or may be about to die, there is, as we've already mentioned, the danger of the situation. The fact that this man has already been beaten up shows that there is danger in this area. And anyone who knows some of the scams on maybe the expressway can understand the problem here. sometimes on expressway. At least I've heard that it appears that there is a woman whose car has broken down. And some fella might think, well, maybe I'll be a knight in shining armor and go over there and help her. Well, as it turns out, there are some other people behind the car, and it's just a chance to get a person set up and robbed. Well, there's when you see that person laying there, it can be a trick. You know, people involved in crime, you really can't put nothing past them. Who knows what they'll do? There's a good chance that, or at least a distinct chance that, by going over there to help this person, they might end up getting beat up themselves. So there was danger involved, and of course we are not to put ourselves in danger carelessly, but there's an issue. If we're going to love our neighbor as ourselves, we risk getting beaten up. We put ourselves in danger. And then it says that the Samaritan had compassion on the man who had been robbed, and later on they used the word mercy, sometimes not well translated as pity. And so it's a matter of mercy. Mercy means to treat a person better than they deserve. Well, brothers and sisters, I hope and pray that we are merciful. Blessed are the merciful, for they shall obtain mercy. Without mercy, we will not be able to love our neighbor as ourselves. If we look at our neighbor and say, I'll give them what they deserve, you won't be loving them as yourself. And as God wants you to do that, you will not be obeying the second of all the commandments. You have to have the attitude, I'll give them better than they deserve, or you won't love them as God wants. Now notice the type of expression of mercy. He doesn't just hire somebody to take care of this guy, call 911, call the police, or anything like that. That wouldn't have done any good anyway. But he has direct, hands-on mercy. He dresses the person's wounds himself. He pours in oil and wine. He hoists the man onto his beast. He brings him to an inn. He takes the man off the beast. He goes to the innkeeper and gives him 2 silver pieces to pay for the man's accommodations. It is direct. It is hands-on. It is get your hands dirty. It is sacrificial. And he perseveres. He comes back and says, I'll follow up on this particular situation. Oh, do you see what it means to love one's neighbor as yourself? Of course, as you look at it, you say, I can't do that. Of course you can't. This is a miracle. This is a grace of God. Love your neighbor as yourself by the grace of God. What other way is there? Our phone number, 513-662-JESU. Pray about the program. We desperately need your help. Presentation Ministries, 3230 McHenry, Cincinnati, Ohio, 45211. That is 3230 McHenry, Cincinnati, 45211. May Almighty God bless you, the Father, the Son, and the Holy Spirit. Amen.
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wall. The gate began to rattle, and the voice began to call. Hurried to the window, looked down into the street, expecting swords and torches.

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0: This is the Saint of the Day for October 5th from the Franciscans and St. Anthony Messenger Press. Today we celebrate St. Faustina Kowalska, and we celebrate a woman forever linked to the divine mercy of Jesus. Born in 1905 and baptized Helen, she worked as a housekeeper for a time before entering the Sisters of Our Lady of Mercy in 1925. She took the name Faustina and spent her days working as cook, gardener, and porter. The young sister developed a rich interior life. This included receiving revelations from Jesus, messages she recorded in her diary. The God who revealed himself to Sister Faustina was not the strict judge so many had come to know, but a God of mercy and forgiveness. In her diary, she wrote the words of Jesus revealed to her. I do not want to punish aching mankind, but I desire to heal it, pressing it to my merciful heart. Sister Faustina herself was aware that the revelation she had received did not make her inherently holy. What makes the soul perfect, she wrote, is the intimate union of the soul with God. Sister Faustina died of tuberculosis in Krakow in October 1938. Pope John Paul II, her fellow Pole, beatified her in 1993 and canonized her in 2000. She is Poland's first female saint. There's more about the saints, along with inspiration and Catholic resources, at our website, franciscanradio.org. From the Franciscans and St. Anthony Messenger Press, this is Saint of the Day.
1: Litany of Saints. Lord, have mercy. Christ, have mercy. Lord, have mercy. Christ, hear us. Christ, graciously hear us. God, the Father of heaven, have mercy on us. God, the Son, Redeemer of the world, have mercy on us. God, the Holy Spirit, have mercy on us. Holy Trinity, one God, have mercy on us. Holy Mary, pray for us. Holy Mother of God, pray for us. Holy Virgin of Virgins, pray for us. Saint Michael, pray for us. Saint Gabriel, pray for us. Saint Raphael, pray for us. All you holy angels and archangels, pray for us. Saint John the Baptist, pray for us. Saint Joseph, pray for us. Saint Peter, pray for us. Saint Paul, pray for us. Saint Andrew, pray for us. Saint James, pray for us. Saint John, pray for us. Saint Thomas, pray for us. Saint Philip, pray for us. Saint Bartholomew, pray for us. Saint Matthew, pray for us. Saint Simon, pray for us. Saint Barabbas, pray for us. Saint Luke, pray for us. Saint Mark, pray for us. All you holy apostles and evangelists, pray for us. All you holy innocents, pray for us. Saint Stephen, pray for us. Saint Lawrence, pray for us. Saint Vincent, pray for us. Saints John and Paul, pray for us. All you holy martyrs, pray for us. Saint Gregory, pray for us. Saint Ambrose, pray for us. Saint Augustine, pray for us. Saint Jerome, pray for us. Saint Nicholas, pray for us. All you holy bishops and confessors, pray for us. All you holy doctors, pray for us. Saint Anthony, pray for us. Saint Benedict, pray for us. Saint Bernard, pray for us. Saint Dominic, pray for us. Saint Francis, pray for us. All you holy priests and Levites, pray for us. All you holy monks and hermits, pray for us. Saint Mary Magdalene, pray for us. Saint Agatha, pray for us. Saint Lucy, pray for us. Saint Agnes, pray for us. Saint Cecilia, pray for us. Saint Catherine, pray for us. Saint Anastasia, pray for us. All you holy virgins and widows, pray for us. All you holy men and women, saints of God, make intercessions for us. Lamb of God, who takes away the sins of the world, spare us, O Lord. Lamb of God, who takes away the sins of the world, graciously hear us, O Lord. Lamb of God, who takes away the sins of the world, have mercy on us. Christ, hear us. Christ, graciously hear us. Lord, have mercy. Christ, have mercy. Lord, have mercy. Almighty and everlasting God, you have dominion over the living and the dead, and you are merciful to all who you foreknow will be yours by faith and good works. We humbly beg you that those for whom we intend to pour forth our prayers, whether this present world still detain them in the flesh, or the world to come has already received them out of their bodies, may, through the intercessions of all your saints, by the clemency of your goodness, obtain the remission of all their sins. We ask this through Christ our Lord. Amen. And may the souls of the faithful departed, through the mercy of God,

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1: In the name of the Father, and of the Son, and of the Holy Spirit, amen. I believe in God, the Father Almighty, creator of heaven and earth. I believe in Jesus Christ, his only Son, our Lord. He was conceived by the Holy Spirit, born of the Virgin Mary, suffered under Pontius Pilate, was crucified, died, and was buried. He descended to the dead. On the third day he rose again. He ascended into heaven, and is seated at the right hand of God, the Father Almighty. From thence he shall come forth to judge the living and the dead.
2: I believe in the Holy Spirit,
1: the Holy Catholic Church, the communion of saints, the forgiveness of sins, the resurrection of the body, and life everlasting. Amen. Our Father, who art in heaven, hallowed be thy name. Thy kingdom come, thy will be done, on earth as it is in heaven.
3: Give us this day our daily bread, and forgive us our trespasses, as we forgive those who trespass against us. And lead us not into temptation, but deliver us from evil.
1: For faith. Hail Mary, full of grace, the Lord is with thee. Blessed art thou amongst women, and blessed is the fruit of thy womb, Jesus.
3: Holy Mary, Mother of God, pray for us sinners, now and at the hour of our death. Amen.
1: For hope. Hail Mary, full of grace, the Lord is with thee. Blessed art thou amongst women, and blessed is the fruit of thy womb, Jesus.
3: Holy Mary, Mother of God, pray for us sinners, now and at the hour of our death. Amen.
1: For charity. Hail Mary, full of grace, the Lord is with thee. Blessed art thou amongst women, and blessed is the fruit of thy womb, Jesus.
3: Holy Mary, Mother of God, pray for us sinners, now and at the hour of our death. Amen.
1: The first joyful mystery, the Annunciation. Our Father, who art in heaven, hallowed be thy name. Thy kingdom come, thy will be done, on earth as it is in heaven.
3: Give us this day our daily bread, and forgive us our trespasses, as we forgive those who trespass against us. And lead us not into temptation, but deliver us from evil.
1: The angel Gabriel was sent from God to a town of Galilee called Nazareth, to a virgin betrothed to a man named Joseph of the house of David, and the virgin's name was Mary. Hail Mary, full of grace, the Lord is with thee. Blessed art thou amongst women, and blessed is the fruit of thy womb, Jesus.
3: Holy Mary, Mother of God, pray for us sinners, now and at the hour of our death. Amen.
1: The angel said, Hail, favored one, the Lord is with you. Hail Mary, full of grace, the Lord is with thee. Blessed art thou amongst women, and blessed is the fruit of thy womb, Jesus.
3: Holy Mary, Mother of God, pray for us sinners, now and at the hour of our death. Amen.
1: She was greatly troubled at what was said, and pondered what sort of greeting this might be. Hail Mary, full of grace, the Lord is with thee. Blessed art thou amongst women, and blessed is the fruit of thy womb, Jesus.
3: Holy Mary, Mother of God, pray for us sinners, now and at the hour of our death. Amen.
1: The angel said to her, Do not be afraid, Mary, for you have found favor with God. Hail Mary, full of grace, the Lord is with thee. Blessed art thou amongst women, and blessed is the fruit of thy womb, Jesus.
3: Holy Mary, Mother of God, pray for us sinners, now and at the hour of our death. Amen.
1: Behold, you will conceive in your womb and bear a son, and you shall name him Jesus. Hail Mary, full of grace, the Lord is with thee. Blessed art thou amongst women, and blessed is the fruit of thy womb, Jesus.
3: Holy Mary, Mother of God, pray for us sinners, now and at the hour of our death. Amen.
1: He will be great, and will be called Son of the Most High, and the Lord God will give him the throne of David his father. Hail Mary, full of grace, the Lord is with thee. Blessed art thou amongst women, and blessed is the fruit of thy womb, Jesus.
3: Holy Mary, Mother of God, pray for us sinners, now and at the hour of our death. Amen.
1: He will rule over the house of Jacob forever, and of his kingdom there will be no end. Hail Mary, full of grace, the Lord is with thee. Blessed art thou amongst women, and blessed is the fruit of thy womb, Jesus.
3: Holy Mary, Mother of God, pray for us sinners, now and at the hour of our death. Amen.
1: But Mary said to the angel, How can this be, since I have no relations with a man? Hail Mary, full of grace, the Lord is with thee. Blessed art thou amongst women, and blessed is the fruit of thy womb, Jesus.
3: Holy Mary, Mother of God, pray for us sinners, now and at the hour of our death. Amen.
1: The angel said to her in reply, The Holy Spirit will come upon you, and the power of the Most High will overshadow you. Therefore, the child to be born will be called Holy, the Son of God. Hail Mary, full of grace, the Lord is with you. Blessed art thou amongst women, and blessed is the fruit of thy womb, Jesus.
3: Holy Mary, Mother of God, pray for us sinners, now and at the hour of our death. Amen.
1: Mary said, Behold, I am the handmaid of the Lord. May it be done to me according to your word. Hail Mary, full of grace, the Lord is with thee. Blessed art thou amongst women, and blessed is the fruit of thy womb, Jesus.
3: Holy Mary, Mother of God, pray for us sinners, now and at the hour of our death. Amen.
1: Glory be to the Father, and to the Son, and to the Holy Spirit.
3: As it was in the beginning, is now, and ever shall be, world without end. Amen.
1: O my Jesus, forgive us our sins, and save us from the fires of hell. Lead all souls to heaven, especially those in most need of thy mercy. Jesus, Mary, and Joseph, we love you. Save the souls of the unborn children, all souls in purgatory, all priests and religious, and all marriages and families. The second joyful mystery is the Visitation. Our Father, who art in heaven, hallowed be thy name. Thy kingdom come, thy will be done, on earth as it is in heaven.
3: Give us this day our daily bread, and forgive us our trespasses, as we forgive those who trespass against us. And lead us not into temptation, but deliver us from evil.
1: Behold, Elizabeth, your relative, has also conceived a son in her old age, and this is the sixth month for her who is called barren. Hail Mary, full of grace, the Lord is with thee. Blessed art thou amongst women, and blessed is the fruit of thy womb, Jesus.
3: Holy Mary, Mother of God, pray for us sinners, now and at the hour of our death. Amen.
1: For nothing will be impossible for God. Hail Mary, full of grace, the Lord is with thee. Blessed art thou amongst women, and blessed is the fruit of thy womb, Jesus.
3: Holy Mary, Mother of God, pray for us sinners, now and at the hour of our death. Amen.
1: During those days, Mary set out and traveled to the hill country in haste to a town of Judah. Hail Mary, full of grace, the Lord is with thee. Blessed art thou amongst women, and blessed is the fruit of thy womb, Jesus.
3: Holy Mary, Mother of God, pray for us sinners, now and at the hour of our death. Amen.
1: Mary entered the house of Zechariah and greeted Elizabeth. Hail Mary, full of grace, the Lord is with thee. Blessed art thou amongst women, and blessed is the fruit of thy womb, Jesus.
3: Holy Mary, Mother of God, pray for us sinners, now and at the hour of our death. Amen.
1: When Elizabeth heard Mary's greeting, the infant leapt in her womb. Hail Mary, full of grace, the Lord is with thee. Blessed art thou amongst women, and blessed is the fruit of thy womb, Jesus.
3: Holy Mary, Mother of God, pray for us sinners, now and at the hour of our death. Amen.
1: Elizabeth, filled with the Holy Spirit, cried out in a loud voice and said, Most blessed are you among women, and blessed is the fruit of your womb. Hail Mary, full of grace, the Lord is with thee. Blessed art thou amongst women, and blessed is the fruit of thy womb, Jesus.
3: Holy Mary, Mother of God, pray for us sinners, now and at the hour of our death. Amen.
1: And how does this happen to me, that the mother of my Lord shall come to me? Hail Mary, full of grace, the Lord is with thee. Blessed art thou amongst women, and blessed is the fruit of thy womb, Jesus.
3: Holy Mary, Mother of God, pray for us sinners, now and at the hour of our death. Amen.
1: For at the moment the sound of your greeting reached my ears, the infant in my womb leapt for joy. Hail Mary, full of grace, the Lord is with thee. Blessed art thou amongst women, and blessed is the fruit of thy womb, Jesus.
3: Holy Mary, Mother of God, pray for us sinners, now and at the hour of our death. Amen.
1: Blessed are you who believed that what was spoken to you by the Lord would be fulfilled. Hail Mary, full of grace, the Lord is with thee. Blessed art thou amongst women, and blessed is the fruit of thy womb, Jesus.
3: Holy Mary, Mother of God,
4: pray for us sinners, now and at the hour of our death. Amen.
1: Mary remained with her about 3 months and then returned to her home. Hail Mary, full of grace, the Lord is with thee. Blessed art thou amongst women, and blessed is the fruit of thy womb, Jesus.
4: Holy Mary, Mother of God, pray for us sinners, now and at the hour of our death. Amen.
1: Glory be to the Father, and to the Son, and to the Holy Spirit.
4: As it was in the beginning, is now, and ever shall be, world without end. Amen.
1: O my Jesus, forgive us our sins and save us from the fires of hell.
4: Lead all souls to heaven, especially those in most need of thy mercy.
1: Jesus, Mary, and Joseph, we love you.
4: Save the souls of the unborn children,
1: all souls in purgatory, all priests and religious, and all marriages and families. The third joyful mystery is the Nativity. Our Father, who art in heaven, hallowed be thy name. Thy kingdom come. Thy will be done, on earth as it is in heaven.
4: Give us this day our daily bread, and forgive us our trespasses, as we forgive those who trespass against us. And lead us not into temptation, but deliver us from evil.
1: In those days, a decree went out from Caesar Augustus that the whole world should be enrolled. Hail Mary, full of grace, the Lord is with thee. Blessed art thou amongst women, and blessed is the fruit of thy womb, Jesus.
4: Holy Mary, Mother of God, pray for us sinners, now and at the hour of our death. Amen.
1: And Joseph, too, went up from Galilee, from the town of Nazareth to Judea, to the city of David that is called Bethlehem, because he was of the house and family of David, to be enrolled with Mary, his betrothed, who was with child. Hail Mary, full of grace, the Lord is with thee. Blessed art thou amongst women, and blessed is the fruit of thy womb, Jesus.
4: Holy Mary, Mother of God, pray for us sinners, now and at the hour of our death. Amen.
1: While they were there, the time came for her to have her child, and she gave birth to her firstborn son. Hail Mary, full of grace, the Lord is with thee. Blessed art thou amongst women, and blessed is the fruit of thy womb, Jesus.
4: Holy Mary, Mother of God, pray for us sinners, now and at the hour of our death. Amen.
1: She wrapped him in swaddling clothes and laid him in a manger, because there was no room for them in an inn. Hail Mary, full of grace, the Lord is with thee. Blessed art thou amongst women, and blessed is the fruit of thy womb, Jesus.
4: Holy Mary, Mother of God, pray for us sinners, now and at the hour of our death. Amen.
1: There were shepherds in that region living in the fields and keeping the night watch over their flock. Hail Mary, full of grace, the Lord is with thee. Blessed art thou amongst women, and blessed is the fruit of thy womb, Jesus.
4: Holy Mary, Mother of God, pray for us sinners, now and at the hour of our death. Amen.
1: The angel of the Lord appeared to them, and the glory of the Lord shone around them, and they were struck with great fear. Hail Mary, full of grace, the Lord is with thee. Blessed art thou amongst women, and blessed is the fruit of thy womb, Jesus.
4: Holy Mary, Mother of God, pray for us sinners, now and at the hour of our death. Amen.
1: The angel said to them, "Do not be afraid, for behold, I proclaim you good news of great joy that will bring for all people. Hail Mary, full of grace, the Lord is with thee. Blessed art thou amongst women, and blessed is the fruit of thy womb, Jesus.
4: Holy Mary, Mother of God, pray for us sinners, now and at the hour of our death. Amen.
1: For today, in the city of David, a Savior has been born for you who is Messiah and Lord. Hail Mary, full of grace, the Lord is with thee. Blessed art thou amongst women, and blessed is the fruit of thy womb, Jesus.
4: Holy Mary, Mother of God, pray for us sinners, now and at the hour of our death. Amen.
1: And this will be a sign for you. You will find an infant wrapped in swaddling clothes and lying in a manger. Hail Mary, full of grace, the Lord is with thee. Blessed art thou amongst women, and blessed is the fruit of thy womb, Jesus.
4: Holy Mary, Mother of God, pray for us sinners, now at the hour of our death. Amen.
1: Suddenly there was a multitude of heavenly hosts, with the angel praising God and saying, "Glory to God in the highest,
0: and on earth peace to those on whom his favor rests."
1: Hail Mary, full of grace, the Lord is with thee. Blessed art thou amongst women, and blessed is the fruit of thy womb, Jesus.
5: Holy Mary, Mother of God, pray for us sinners, now and at the hour of our death. Amen.
1: Glory be to the Father, and to the Son, and to the Holy Spirit.
5: As it was in the beginning, is now, and ever shall be, world without end. Amen.
1: O my Jesus, forgive us our sins, and save us from the fires of hell. Lead all souls to heaven, especially those in most need of thy mercy. Jesus, Mary, and Joseph, we love you. Save the souls of the unborn children, all souls in purgatory, all priests and religious, and all marriages and families. The fourth joyful mystery is the presentation. Our Father, who art in heaven, hallowed be thy name. Thy kingdom come, thy will be done, on earth as it is in heaven.
5: Give us this day our daily bread, and forgive us our trespasses, as we forgive those who trespass against us. And lead us not into temptation, but deliver us from evil.
1: When the days were completed for the purification according to the law of Moses, they took him up to Jerusalem to present him to the Lord. Hail Mary, full of grace, the Lord is with thee. Blessed art thou amongst women, and blessed is the fruit of thy womb, Jesus.
5: Holy Mary, Mother of God, pray for us sinners, now and at the hour of our death. Amen.
1: Now there was a man in Jerusalem whose name was Simeon. This man was righteous and devout, awaiting the consolation of Israel, and the Holy Spirit was upon him. Hail Mary, full of grace, the Lord is with thee. Blessed art thou amongst women, and blessed is the fruit of thy womb, Jesus.
5: Holy Mary, Mother of God, pray for us sinners, now and at the hour of our death. Amen.
1: It had been revealed to him by the Holy Spirit that he should not see death before he had seen the Messiah of the Lord. Hail Mary, full of grace, the Lord is with thee. Blessed art thou amongst women, and blessed is the fruit of thy womb, Jesus.
5: Holy Mary, Mother of God, pray for us sinners, now at the hour of our death. Amen.
1: He came in the Spirit into the temple, and when the parents brought in the child Jesus, he took him into his arms and blessed God. Hail Mary, full of grace, the Lord is with thee. Blessed art thou amongst women, and blessed is the fruit of thy womb, Jesus.
5: Holy Mary, Mother of God, pray for us sinners, now and at the hour of our death. Amen.
1: Simeon said, Now, Master, you may let your servant go in peace, according to your word, for my eyes have seen your salvation, which you prepared in the sight of all the peoples. Hail Mary, full of grace, the Lord is with thee. Blessed art thou amongst women, and blessed is the fruit of thy womb, Jesus.
5: Holy Mary, Mother of God, pray for us sinners, now and at the hour of our death. Amen.
1: The child's father and mother were amazed at what was said about him. Hail Mary, full of grace, the Lord is with thee. Blessed art thou amongst women, and blessed is the fruit of thy womb, Jesus.
5: Holy Mary, Mother of God, pray for us sinners, now and at the hour of our death. Amen.
1: Simeon blessed them and said to Mary, his mother, Behold, this child is destined for the fall and rise of many in Israel. Hail Mary, full of grace, the Lord is with thee. Blessed art thou amongst women, and blessed is the fruit of thy womb, Jesus.
5: Holy Mary, Mother of God, pray for us sinners, now and at the hour of our death. Amen.
1: Simeon said, He is to be a sign that will be contradicted, and you yourself a sword will pierce, so that the thoughts of many hearts may be revealed. Hail Mary, full of grace, the Lord is with thee. Blessed art thou amongst women, and blessed is the fruit of thy womb, Jesus.
5: Holy Mary, Mother of God, pray for us sinners, now and at the hour of our death. Amen.
1: When they have fulfilled all the prescriptions of the law of the Lord, they returned to Galilee, to their own town of Nazareth. Hail Mary, full of grace, the Lord is with thee. Blessed art thou amongst women, and blessed is the fruit of thy womb, Jesus.
5: Holy Mary, Mother of God, pray for us sinners, now at the hour of our death. Amen.
1: The child grew and became strong, filled with wisdom, and the favor of God was upon him. Hail Mary, full of grace, the Lord is with thee. Blessed art thou amongst women, and blessed is the fruit of thy womb, Jesus.
5: Holy Mary, Mother of God, pray for us sinners, now at the hour of our death. Amen.
1: Glory be to the Father, and to the Son, and to the Holy Spirit.
5: As it was in the beginning, is now, and ever shall be, world without end. Amen.
1: O my by Jesus. Forgive us our sins and save us from the fires of hell. Lead all souls to heaven, especially those in most need of thy mercy. Jesus, Mary, and Joseph, we love you. Save the souls of the unborn children, all souls in purgatory, all priests and religious, and all marriages and families. The fifth joyful mystery, the finding in the temple. Our Father, who art in heaven, hallowed be thy name. Thy kingdom come, thy will be done, on earth as it is in heaven.
5: Give us this day our daily bread, and forgive us our trespasses, as we forgive those who trespass against us. And lead us not into temptation, but deliver us from evil.
1: Each year his parents went to Jerusalem for the feast of Passover. And when he was 12 years old, they went up according to festival custom. Hail Mary, full of grace, the Lord is with thee. Blessed art thou amongst women, and blessed is the fruit of thy womb, Jesus.
5: Holy Mary, Mother of God, pray for us sinners, now and at the hour of our death. Amen.
1: After they had completed its days, as they were returning, the boy Jesus remained behind in Jerusalem, but his parents did not know it. Hail Mary, full of grace, the Lord is with thee. Blessed art thou amongst women, and blessed is the fruit of thy womb, Jesus.
5: Holy Mary, Mother of God, pray for us sinners, now and at the hour of our death. Amen.
1: Thinking that he was in the caravan, they journeyed for a day and looked for him among their relatives and acquaintances. Hail Mary, full of grace, the Lord is with thee. Blessed art thou amongst women, and blessed is the fruit of thy womb, Jesus.
5: Holy Mary, Mother of God, pray for us sinners, now and at the hour of our death. Amen.
1: But not finding him, they returned to Jerusalem to look for him. Hail Mary, full of grace, the Lord is with thee. Blessed art thou amongst women, and blessed is the fruit of thy womb, Jesus.
5: Holy Mary, Mother of God, pray for us sinners, now and at the hour of our death. Amen.
1: After 3 days, they found him in the temple, sitting in the midst of the teachers, listening to them and asking them questions. Hail Mary, full of grace, the Lord is with thee. Blessed art thou amongst women, and blessed is the fruit of thy womb, Jesus.
5: Holy Mary, Mother of God, pray for us sinners, now and at the hour of our death. Amen.
1: All who heard him were astounded at his understanding and his answers. Hail Mary, full of grace, the Lord is with thee. Blessed art thou amongst women, and blessed is the fruit of thy womb, Jesus.
5: Holy Mary, Mother of God, pray for us sinners, now and at the hour of our death. Amen.
1: When his parents saw him, they were astonished, and his mother said to him, Son, why have you done this to us? Your father and I have been looking for you with great anxiety. Hail Mary, full of grace, the Lord is with thee. Blessed art thou amongst women, and blessed is the fruit of thy womb, Jesus.
5: Holy Mary, Mother of God, pray for us sinners, now at the hour of our death. Amen.
1: And he said to them, Why were you looking for me? Did you not know that I must be in my Father's house? But they did not understand what he said to them. Hail Mary, full of grace, the Lord is with thee. Blessed art thou amongst women, and blessed is the fruit of thy womb, Jesus.
5: Holy Mary, Mother of God, pray for us sinners, now at the hour of our death. Amen.
1: He went down with them and came to Nazareth and was obedient to them, and his mother kept all these things in her heart. Hail Mary, full of grace, the Lord is with thee. Blessed art thou amongst women, and blessed is the fruit of thy womb, Jesus.
5: Holy Mary, Mother of God, pray for us sinners, now and at the hour of our death. Amen.
1: Jesus advanced in wisdom and age, in favor before God and man. Hail Mary, full of grace, the Lord is with thee. Blessed art thou amongst women, and blessed is the fruit of thy womb, Jesus.
5: Holy Mary, Mother of God, pray for us sinners, now and at the hour of our death. Amen.
1: Glory be to the Father, and to the Son, and to the Holy Spirit.
5: As it was in the beginning, is now, and ever shall be, world without end. Amen.
1: O my Jesus, forgive us our sins, and save us from the fires of hell. Lead all souls to heaven, especially those in most need of thy mercy. Jesus, Mary, and Joseph, we love you. Save the souls of the unborn children, all souls in purgatory, all priests and religious, and all marriages and families. Hail, Holy Queen, Mother of Mercy, our life, our sweetness, and our hope. To thee do we cry, poor banished children of Eve. To thee do we send up our sighs, mourning and weeping in this valley of tears. Turn them, most gracious Advocate, thine eyes of mercy towards us. And after this our exile, show unto us the blessed fruit of thy womb, Jesus. O clement, O loving, O sweet Virgin Mary, pray for us, O Holy Mother of God,
3: that we may be made worthy of the promises of Christ.
0: In the name of the Father, and of the Son, and of the Holy Spirit. Amen. 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
1: Welcome, listeners, to the Prophetic Word. I'm your host, Father Arnold Francis.
2: And I am Theolinda Brooks.
1: And today, we are diving into a question that continues to echo through the halls of Christian history. Is the early church the Catholic Church, or did the Catholic Church begin in 325 AD at the Council of Nicaea? Let's step back into the first centuries of Christianity and explore the origins, beliefs, and practices of the early church to find out.
2: Is the early church the Catholic Church? Or, let me put it another way, was it from the start?
1: Well, let's begin with the name Catholic. The term Catholic simply means universal. That is, the church was everywhere. It was not a label invented later centuries. Now, in later centuries, it was already in use in the first century. Ignatius of Antioch, a disciple of the Apostle John, now that's important, a disciple of the Apostle John, and the Bishop of Antioch around the year 100 AD, wrote,
2: "Wherever Jesus Christ is, there is the Catholic Church."
1: The narrative or history about the martyrdom of Polycarp, now Polycarp lived between 69 and 155 AD, and I believe that he was born in 69 and he has been serving God for all of these years, so he was more or less baptized as an infant in the year 69 AD. Now, this book, The Martyrdom of Polycarp, refers to Polycarp as an illustrious teacher and preeminent martyr. The text speaks of him as shepherd of the Catholic Church throughout the world, indicating an early understanding of the universal church. The church is everywhere.
2: That's powerful. Here we have two of the earliest known uses of the term Catholic Church. So we see already by 100 AD and then again by 155 AD, Christians were speaking of a universal Catholic Church, united in faith and under the leadership of bishops, priests, and deacons.
1: And what is the conclusion of all of this that we have just discussed?
2: The term Catholic was applied to the church long before Constantine
1: and the Council of Nicaea. And this is very important because there are many Christian churches who would like to say that the early church died and then the Catholic Church replaced it by Constantine in the 4th century. But this is not so at all, because we recognize that from early that some of the saints already knew of the Catholic Church. In fact, those saints are disciples of the apostles.
2: One of the most defining and ancient beliefs of the early church was about the Eucharist, the communion, the Lord's Supper. Was it just a symbol?
1: According to earliest Christian writings, absolutely not. Now, let us look at Ignatius again and see what he said. Ignatius said, and remember again, Ignatius was martyred about the year 106. He said, they abstain, talking about some people who did not believe, he said, they abstain from the Eucharist because they do not confess it to be the flesh of our Savior Jesus Christ, which is saying that Ignatius recognized it as the flesh of Jesus Christ. Justin Martyr, writing around the year 150 AD, explained to pagans,
2: "We have been taught that the food is the flesh and blood Jesus, who was made flesh."
1: Now, Irenaeus of Lyons, 130 to 202, again a disciple of Polycarp, who was a disciple of John the Apostle, said,
2: "He has declared the bread to be his own body and the cup his own blood."
1: Cyril of Jerusalem, He lived a little later in the 4th century, 313 to 386. He was an early church catechist and bishop. He said,
2: "Do not therefore regard the bread and wine as simply that, for they are according to the Master's declaration, the body and blood of Christ. Even though the senses suggest to you the others, let faith make you firm. Judge not the matter from taste, but from the faith. Be fully assured, without misgiving, that you have been offered the body and blood of Christ."
1: And this is very important, because you know what we can conclude from this? These early Christians believe that the Eucharist is the body and blood of Christ, not a symbol, but a sacred reality, as that same church, the Catholic Church, continue to believe and to teach today. In fact, the Bible itself, in John's Gospel, chapter 6, verses 51 and following, tells us as much. Because here, when Jesus told them they had to eat of his body and drink of his blood, they started to murmur, "What nonsense he telling us? This man must be crazy. How can we eat of his body and drink his blood?" And Jesus did not say, "Well, I did not mean it that way, you know. It's symbolic." No. Jesus said it again. "You have to eat of my body and drink of my blood." He did not say, "You did not understand me," and then he explained it away. He knew what he was saying. And this is what the church is teaching today, that the Eucharist is the real body and blood of Jesus, and not just a symbol. So we see it in the Bible. We see it in earliest Christianity. In fact, if you go to 1 Corinthians chapter 11, you realize that Paul himself said that you're supposed to eat the body, go to the Eucharist, but he said be careful, because if you eat it with sin on your soul, you can bring judgment and even death upon yourself. Now, how can that be if it was only symbolic? It is because Paul knew it is a real body and the real blood of Jesus Christ.
2: Was the church just a spiritual institution where everyone could start his or her own church? And was the church deeply divided as in our time?
1: Another very important question. The current state of the early Christianity, of early Christianity, was about unity. The church was visibly united, not just spiritually, but institutionally. So once again, I want to emphasize that is not the church, it's just a spiritual idea. It is also an institution, as we spoke about the last time we were on the air. Now, Ignatius again urged believers,
2: "See that you all follow the bishop, even as Jesus Christ does the Father, and the presbyter as you would the apostles, and reverence the deacons as being the institution of God. Let no man do anything connected with the church without the bishop."
1: That is, put it another way, follow the bishop as Jesus Christ does the Father, and let no one do anything concerning the church without the bishop. So they recognize that the bishop has to be at the center of the gathering of church. And this is what the Catholic Church is doing today, because we recognize the importance of unity, the importance of unity. Otherwise, the church is splinter up into so many denominations. In fact, those people who do not accept this idea coming from the apostles and the early church, when you think about them, all of the Protestants, when you add them up together, you get nearly 40,000 different churches. Now, I don't think that Jesus liked that, because he prayed that all might be one. But but inside the Catholic Church, with the bishops, we united about the bishops. We are more than half of all the people who consider themselves to be followers of Jesus Christ. Even Cyprian of Carthage, right into the 3rd century, declared, in fact, he's very important because he was very concerned about the unity of the church. He was a significant figure in the early church who strongly emphasized the importance of unity. He believed that the church is one. And he said something that many people don't like. He said, outside of this unity, there is no salvation. Now, I want us to look at some key points from Cyprian of Carthage, from North Africa. He lived between the year 200 and 258. Let us look at some of the key points from his teachings on the unity of the church.
2: No salvation outside the church. Cyprian firmly stated outside the church there is no salvation. He also asserted that no one can have God as father who does not have the church as mother.
1: Now, this is important, the church as mother. By the way, the Bible itself refers to the church as the bride of Christ. So the church is our mother. And probably that is why sometimes we simply listen to the church and know what the church is telling us is correct. Don't forget that the church will be led into all truth by the Holy Spirit. She is the bride of Christ. She is our mother. We are the beloved disciple. Woman, behold your son. Children, behold your mother.
2: Unity as a key characteristic. He saw unity as an indispensable characteristic of the church, symbolized by Christ's seamless garment.
1: No, I like that. I never thought of it that way. But you know, he's trying to understand how the church is one, not broken up in all sort of denominations. And some people now don't even like the term denominations. What they call themselves again? They give themselves a name, which means that they're not a denomination. But as long as they come together, they are a denomination. But the point I'm making, Christ's seamless garment, that Jesus is trying to tell us we must be one. Jesus prayed not only for those who believed in him then, but for all who would believe in him, that they would be one. Let's continue with what Cyprian has to say.
2: Foundation on Peter. Cyprian stated that this unity is founded on Peter and finds its perfect fulfillment in the Eucharist.
1: Okay, there are two things here that is very important. Founded on Peter and find its perfect fulfillment in the Eucharist. Now, the first one, founded on Peter. If you look in Matthew chapter 16, verse 16, a text that we Catholics should always remember, we recognize that Peter is made the head of the church. And therefore, he is a symbol of unity. We rally around him. But even more so, we rally around the Eucharist. The celebration of the Eucharist is a celebration of a covenant, of the new covenant sealed in the blood of Christ. And those of us who eat of this one bread and drink of this one bread, according to 1 Corinthians chapter 10, we become the one body of Christ. So that Catholics, we have to recognize who we are. We're founded on Peter, and we cannot stay away from celebrating the Eucharist. It is our rallying point. So every week, Saturday evening on Sundays, let us come and celebrate.
2: One God, one Christ, one church. Cyprian cautioned that God is one and Christ is one, and his church is one, and the faith is one, and the Christian people is joined into a substantial unity of body by the cement of concord. Unity cannot be severed, and what is one by its nature cannot be separated.
1: Now, this reminds me of John chapter 17, where Jesus prayed for unity, where the people, the Christian people, is his family. And since they're his family, we have to recognize that we form a substantial unity, no? Cemented by the love of God.
2: Mm-hmm.
1: No? A cord that cannot be broken. A unity that cannot be severed. We must all work towards ensuring that this unity is always strengthened. That is, we support one another and we support the church, because this is the will of Christ and this is what he prayed for. It does not mean that he does not like all the other churches, but he did not really want to have all of these churches. And so what we must do along with the other churches is that we constantly pray for unity and work towards unity, so that what Jesus prayed for, which is the will of the Father, will become our reality.
2: The role of bishops. This unity, we bishops who govern in the church should firmly uphold and defend, in order to show that the episcopate itself is one and undivided.
1: Now, this is coming back to the whole idea that wherever the church is, or wherever the bishop is, there is the church. The idea then is that the bishops, they have to be united, and the rest of the church united around them. Of course, we're not saying that the chief foundation stone, obviously, is Jesus Christ. But this is also a physical institution. It is also what I call a physical institution is also a divine institution. So while Jesus is really that rock, no? Rock of ages, he's a rock of ages. Peter is a rock also. And all of the apostles and the bishops, them, all of them, they must play a very important part in keeping all the family of God, all the children of God, united in the one holy Catholic Church of Jesus Christ.
2: Cyprian emphasized that if anyone is not with the bishop, he is not in the church.
1: And he's talking about that unity of the Catholic Church that is now about 1.4 billion members, huh?
2: Mm-hmm.
1: And governed by the Pope and the bishops. And I don't think that he's saying that the others do not share in certain things that we have. But they cannot share in that fullness of truth because, first of all, they don't have this unity.
2: Mm-hmm.
1: So those people who want that unity, you have to come to the church. And what is the conclusion of all of this? The structure of bishops, priests, and deacons rooted in apostolic authority is not an invention by the Catholic Church. It was not a later Roman invention. It was foundational to the early church's identity. And we cannot escape that fact. You go back in history, you go back to the church fathers, that you recognize that they knew then that people cannot just go off on their own to start a church, and that there's order, and that order is something that the Spirit of God gives us so that we are formed together on Jesus Christ and with the Pope as the symbol of that unity, along with the bishops in the church. So let us all remember this is who we are. And we do not become like this by Constantine, the emperor, 325 or in the 4th century. But this is so both in the Bible and in the earliest history of the church, as read in the early church fathers.
2: I came across a book. I think the title is The National Sunday Law. It claimed that the Roman Empire under Constantine changed the Christian day of worship from Saturday to Sunday. Is that so, Father? And why do Christians worship on Sunday?
1: Christians do worship on Sunday, not because of Constantine.
2: Mm-hmm.
1: According to the early church, Sunday is called the Lord's Day. It was sacred. Why was it sacred? Because it was the day of resurrection. And the day of resurrection was very, very, very important for the earliest Christians. Let's look, for instance, in Acts chapter 20, verse 7. What it says?
2: On the first day of the week, when we were assembled to break bread, Paul began talking to them, intending to leave the next day.

0: is the Lord, that Jesus is a Messiah, and that I should believe in him. But when the Christians come together to worship, they did so in a home, in a house. We refer to these as house churches before they start to build church, as you know we have them today.
1: We may look at 1 Corinthians 16, verse 2 also. Here, Paul instructs the Corinthians, on the first day of every week, each of you is to put aside and save whatever extra you earn, so that collections need not to be taken when I come.
0: Now, this indicates that the first of the week, as I said before, was a regular day for Christian community to gather for worship and organize their charitable giving, because, I mean, people have to work. How could they call them up a different day just to give a collection? So this itself, it indicates that that's the time when they used to worship. And not only that, but when we look to the early Christians, like Ignatius again, Ignatius was closely aligned with the apostles. Let's hear what he said.
1: Christians no longer observe the Sabbath, but live in observance of the Lord's Day. The book of Revelation referred to the first day of the week as the Lord's Day. Revelation 1, verse 10. This title suggests a special significance and a dedicated time for Christian worship.
0: So, again, it's very clear that this is a time when Christians come together and worship, no? Mm. The time when they come together and worship. Mm-hmm. Ignatius's writings described a structured form of worship centered around the Eucharist with the bishop, the presbyters. By the way, presbyters are the priests of today. Or they also call them elders. Elders, presbyters, priests. Probably at the very beginning, you had the elder bishop too, because you know a bishop is a priest. And deacons, they played an essential role in this celebration. Now he highlights the importance of adhering to the teachings of the apostles and maintaining unity in faith and love in the way they related with one another. Now Justin Martyr, he lived between 100 and 165 AD. Now, let's look at how he described a typical Sunday liturgy.
1: Readings from the prophets and the memory of the apostles' gospels. Homily, a discourse by the president, presider, priest to instruct and exhort. Prayers, common prayers offered by all standing. Eucharist. The offering of bread and wine mixed with water. The president giving thanks. Eucharistia to God and the people assenting with amen. The consecrated elements are then distributed to those present and taken by deacons to those absent.
0: Sound familiar? Very much like what we are still doing in the church today.
1: Yes.
0: We have the readings from the prophets, mm-hmm. That's the Old Testament, and the memoirs of the apostles, that's the gospel. And of course, we also have now today another reading from the New Testament, mm-hmm. and a psalm from the Old Testament. And then after that, what do we have? We have the homily. Mm-hmm. In other words, we instruct and we exhort people. We tell them about what we believe and we exhort them to live a wonderful life. Mm-hmm. Christianity is about living a life after the heart of God. Mm-hmm. And that's what we try to do, to help people to realize that we can't be the same way all the time. So we instruct people. And right after that, we offered prayers. No? Mm-hmm. Everybody standing offer the prayers of the church. Mm-hmm. We pray for the Pope, we pray for the country, we pray for the world, the leaders. We pray for all of these before we even pray for ourselves. No?
1: True.
0: And that reminds me of 1 Timothy chapter 2, verses 1 to 2, where Paul says you must pray for all of these people and pray for leaders. These are things that the early church used to do. And then after that, now they come to the offering of bread and wine. Notice how they mix it with water. Mm-hmm. I know there are many Catholics today might be wondering, why is it that the priest is mixing water with the wine? Mm-hmm. I remember one person was asking that question. And well, first of all, they thought it's simply because I did not like wine, so I was putting in water

0: to dilute it, no?
1: Uh-huh.
0: But that's not it. It's part of what the church has been doing from the very beginning, no?
1: Mm-hmm.
0: No?
1: Yes.
0: So, and then if you remember that right after the Eucharist coming up, we say, through him, with him, in him, and everybody say, amen. Amen. We call it today the great amen. You have this also. Don't forget, we are talking about Justin Martyr, who lived between 100 and 165 AD. So it is very clear that what they used to do is the same way the church is doing it today. And then notice what happens. The consecrated elements are then distributed to those present. And what happens next? And taken by deacons to those absent. They mean the people who are sick and couldn't come. Huh?
1: Yes.
0: So even just like what we do today then. So we continue. So when you want to understand how the church used to worship, and you come back to these early days, you don't find something like what you're finding in evangelicals and Pentecostals. You're going to find exactly what you find in the Catholic Church. True. So these things did not start in the 4th century. But these things are coming out of the Bible into what the early church fathers are saying. And that is why I tell you that this is sounding so familiar. This is what we do all the time. And it is very clear then that the Catholic Church is reproducing or has been reproducing from the earliest days when the church started at Pentecost to this present time, the whole idea of the Eucharist. And let us continue to do that. People, church, listen to what I'm saying. Remember this. Remember who we are, the way we worship. The Eucharist is so important. The Eucharist is our covenant. It is our rallying point. And that is why we celebrate the Eucharist so often, because it was so important. We recognize it is really the body and blood of Christ that we are receiving.
1: Why is it the Protestant end the Lord's Prayer with, "For thine is the kingdom, the power, and the glory," and Catholics do not?
0: Well, it's just a matter of tradition. And in fact, they're the ones who are holding on to the tradition here. So they always like to talk about, they prefer to go with exactly what is inside the scripture. But here they're going with the tradition. And there's nothing wrong with it, but it is important for us to recognize this. Huh? Mm-hmm. So the didache, that is the teachings of the apostles, likely written between 70 and 80 AD, gives us an early version of the ending of the Lord's Prayer. And it is much as Protestants are saying it today. Now, we can say it too, but we don't say it like at Holy Mass. Now, for thine, what we have in the Didache is, "For thine is the power and the glory forever." Now, this is really a Catholic tradition that is repeated in the Protestant churches. Of course, they add the phrase, "For thine is the kingdom." So that is where you get, "For thine is the kingdom, the power, and the glory." So, I ask the question, is the early church the Catholic Church?
1: From Ignatius to Irenaeus, from Eucharist to baptism, from Sunday worship to Easter celebration, the evidence is clear. The church that today we call Catholic was not born in 325 AD. It was born in the upper room, baptized at Pentecost, and nurtured by the apostles.
0: And I want everybody to remember this, huh? That people who tell you, "Oh, the church started with Constantine," just tell them, no, the things that the church is doing. You can read church history. You could go and see how we worship. And you recognize that what we're doing today, as you go back to the earliest days of the church, that's what you find. What many of these other religions are doing, you don't find it in earliest Christianity. So it is the Catholic Church that is the church of the apostles, the church that Jesus Christ started. So my dear people, my dear church, thanks for tuning in to the prophetic word, the roots of faith. I, Father Arnold Francis, am inviting you to dig deep, ask questions, and walk boldly in the footsteps of the first Christians that is continued in the Catholic Church today.
1: Until next time, peace be with you. For clarification or need to know more about the roots of the Catholic Church, please call 461-1127 and 560-2693.
0: And may God bless you all until we come back and we continue to discuss with you important things about our roots, where we're coming from, who we are, and where we're going. God bless you all.

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0: This is the Saint of the Day for October 5th from the Franciscans and St. Anthony Messenger Press. Today we celebrate St. Faustina Kowalska, and we celebrate a woman forever linked to the divine mercy of Jesus. Born in 1905 and baptized Helen, she worked as a housekeeper for a time before entering the Sisters of Our Lady of Mercy in 1925. She took the name Faustina and spent her days working as cook, gardener, and porter. The young sister developed a rich interior life. This included receiving revelations from Jesus, messages she recorded in her diary. The God who revealed himself to Sister Faustina was not the strict judge so many had come to know, but a God of mercy and forgiveness. In her diary, she wrote the words of Jesus revealed to her. I do not want to punish aching mankind, but I desire to heal it, pressing it to my merciful heart. Sister Faustina herself was aware that the revelations she had received did not make her inherently holy. What makes the soul perfect, she wrote, is the intimate union of the soul with God. Sister Faustina died of tuberculosis in Krakow in October 1938. Pope John Paul II, her fellow Pole, beatified her in 1993 and canonized her in 2000. She is Poland's first female saint. There's more about the saints, along with inspiration and Catholic resources, at our website, franciscanradio.org. From the Franciscans and St. Anthony Messenger Press, this is Saint of the Day.
1: Litany of Saints. Lord, have mercy. Christ, have mercy. Lord, have mercy. Christ, hear us. Christ, graciously hear us. God, the Father of heaven, have mercy on us. God the Son, Redeemer of the world, have mercy on us. God the Holy Spirit, have mercy on us. Holy Trinity, one God, have mercy on us. Holy Mary, pray for us. Holy Mother of God, pray for us. Holy Virgin of Virgins, pray for us. Saint Michael, pray for us. Saint Gabriel, pray for us. Saint Raphael, pray for us. All you holy angels and archangels, pray for us. Saint John the Baptist, pray for us. Saint Joseph, pray for us. Saint Peter, pray for us. Saint Paul, pray for us. Saint Andrew, pray for us. Saint James, pray for us. Saint John, pray for us. Saint Thomas, pray for us. Saint Philip, pray for us. Saint Bartholomew, pray for us. Saint Matthew, pray for us. Saint Simon, pray for us. Saint Barabbas, pray for us. Saint Luke, pray for us. Saint Mark, pray for us. All you holy apostles and evangelists, pray for us. All you holy innocents, pray for us. Saint Stephen, pray for us. Saint Lawrence, pray for us. Saint Vincent, pray for us. Saints John and Paul, pray for us. All you holy martyrs, pray for us. Saint Gregory, pray for us. Saint Ambrose, pray for us. Saint Augustine, pray for us. Saint Jerome, pray for us. Saint Nicholas, pray for us. All you holy bishops and confessors, pray for us. All you holy doctors, pray for us. Saint Anthony, pray for us. Saint Benedict, pray for us. Saint Bernard, pray for us. Saint Dominic, pray for us. Saint Francis, pray for us. All you holy priests and Levites, pray for us. All you holy monks and hermits, pray for us. Saint Mary Magdalene, pray for us. Saint Agatha, pray for us. Saint Lucy, pray for us. Saint Agnes, pray for us. Saint Cecilia, pray for us. Saint Catherine, pray for us. Saint Anastasia, pray for us. All you holy virgins and widows, pray for us. All you holy men and women, saints of God, make intercessions for us. Lamb of God, who takes away the sins of the world, spare us, O Lord. Lamb of God, who takes away the sins of the world, graciously hear us, O Lord. Lamb of God, who takes away the sins of the world, have mercy on us. Christ, hear us. Christ, graciously hear us. Lord, have mercy. Christ, have mercy. Lord, have mercy. Almighty and everlasting God, you have dominion over the living and the dead, and you are merciful to all who you foreknow will be yours by faith and good works. We humbly beg you that those for whom we intend to pour forth our prayers, whether this present world still detain them in the flesh, or the world to come has already received them out of their bodies, may, through the intercessions of all your saints, by the clemency of your goodness, obtain the remission of all their sins. We ask this through Christ our Lord. Amen. And may the souls of the faithful departed, through the mercy of God, rest in peace.

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1: A reading from the letter of St. Paul to the Galatians. Brothers and sisters, I am amazed that you are so quickly forsaking the one who called you by the grace of Christ for a different gospel. Not that there is another. But there are some who are disturbing you and wish to pervert the gospel of Christ. But even if we, or an angel from heaven, should preach to you a gospel other than the one that we preach to you, let that one be accursed. As we have said before, and now I say again, if anyone preaches to you a gospel other than the one that you received, let that one be accursed. Am I now currying favor with human beings or God? Or am I seeking to please people? If I were still trying to please people, I would not be a slave of Christ. Now I want you to know, brothers and sisters, that the gospel preached by me is not of human origin. For I did not receive it from a human being, nor was I taught it, but it came through a revelation of Jesus Christ. The Word of the Lord.
2: The responsorial psalm, the response is, the Lord will remember his covenant forever. I will give thanks to the Lord with all my heart, in the company and assembly of the just. Great are the works of the Lord, exquisite in all their delights. The Lord will remember his covenant forever. The works of his hands are faithful and just. Sure are all his precepts, reliable forever and ever, wrought in truth and equity. The Lord will remember his covenant forever. He has sent deliverance to his people. He has ratified his covenant forever. Holy and awesome is his name. His praise endures forever. The Lord will remember his covenant forever.
3: A reading from the Holy Gospel according to Luke. There was a scholar of the law who stood up to test Jesus and said, Teacher, what must I do to inherit eternal life? Jesus said to him, What is written in the law? How do you read it? He said in reply, You shall love the Lord your God with all your heart, with all your being, with all your strength, and with all your mind, and your neighbor as yourself. He replied to him, You have answered correctly. Do this, and you will live. But because he wished to justify himself, he said to Jesus, And who is my neighbor? Jesus replied, A man fell victim to robbers as he went down from Jerusalem to Jericho. They stripped and beat him and went off, leaving him half dead. A priest happened to be going down that road, but when he saw him, he passed by on the opposite side. Likewise, a Levite came to the place, and when he saw him, he passed by on the opposite side. But a Samaritan traveler who came upon him was moved with compassion at the sight. He approached the victim, poured oil and wine over his wounds and bandaged them. Then he lifted him up on his own animal, took him to an inn, and cared for him. The next day he took out 2 silver coins and gave them to the innkeeper with the instruction, Take care of him. If you spend more than what I have given you, I shall repay you on my way back. Which of these three, in your opinion, was neighbor to the robber's victim? He answered, The one who treated him with mercy. Jesus said to him, Go and do likewise. The Gospel of the Lord.
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0: Hello and welcome to Catholic Answers Live. So good to be back here on a Monday. Thanks for being here with us. How do you talk about the faith with people who just don't care about religion? That's what I'm going to ask our guest, Emily Dineny, to get started. Why aren't you Catholic is our topic today. If you're not Catholic and you'd like to tell us why, 888-318-7884. We are Catholic, but we love talking with non-Catholic. We love talking about the Catholic faith, and so we appreciate it when you give us an opportunity to do that. 888-318-7884. Emily Dineny. I don't know what I just said. I thought that was terrible pronunciation of your name. Emily, I was thinking of the next thing I'm going to say, which is podcaster, and then I thought, is that right to call her a podcaster? What's the thing you do called? Like, is it podcasting?
1: Influencer.
0: Oh, you're an... Oh, that's awesome! I didn't even know you were an influencer. I'm so happy to be here with influencer Emily Dineny. Can I just go right to the question and ask you about that? Because I want an answer.
1: Let's
0: to
1: do
0: this.
1: It.
0: How do you talk about the faith with people who just don't care about religion?
1: Yeah, this is a really hard one, actually, because from my experience, the most difficult conversations to have are with the people that are indifferent. You know, there's that famous quote, the opposite of love isn't hate, it's indifference. And I think that that can be very true, especially when you encounter people like this. I encourage people when they tell me, you know, my parents are so anti-Catholic, they talk so badly about Catholicism, they get so fired up about it. How do I have a conversation with them? And I kind of say, look, that's actually a good sign. It's a good sign that they care.
0: Good,
1: because it's worse when they don't care, actually. And even though it might seem a little bit more frightening, it's a little bit maybe more escalated and passionate, at least they have something they care about and are willing to kind of stake something on. But the people who don't care for religion, it's hard to get somebody to care about something who just doesn't simply care or who has never asked these questions. So I would say the first kind of thing that came to my mind is I think the reality is if these people seem like they don't care, and maybe they really don't, I think at some point they have or they did ask themselves these kind of existential questions, because it's in our nature to ask, you know, things like, what's the meaning of my life? What's the purpose for my life? Is there a God? Is there an afterlife? And so I think inevitably everyone has kind of asked themselves these questions. And so I think the way to kind of introduce that topic, I don't think you need to jump straight into, you know, the Catholic Church or something like that. But I think that you can just kind of start with navigating, like, how does this person ground themselves? Like, what inspires them to kind of live the life that they're living? What is something that they're drawn towards? What is the meaning of their life? And you might get, you know, a strange answer or something that seems very subjective, but I think that's a good starting point to kind of engage, because if it's a conversation, hopefully they're asking you for your opinion and your view on these questions. Yeah. And so I would say it's really good to kind of start there before leaping into religion as a whole, because I think when you start from that kind of basic, you know, basic questions that all human beings have asked themselves at some point, from there you can kind of escalate to the point where, you know, as a Catholic, I believe that God is real. And that's not just because of blind faith. That's because of reason as well. That's because of reason. And so I navigate my life and my life's purpose and, you know, kind of the truth principles and moral principles that I live out in my life. I live them out because of who God is and what he says about me and what my purpose is in this world. And so I think that that kind of conversation, just talking about yourself and also asking this person, like, what they think about that, if they've ever thought about what happens after they die, how they've made peace with death. Because I think from my experience, the people who, you know, have quote unquote made peace with death, oftentimes they just don't think about it. They just kind of push it off. They shove it in the back of their mind that one day they're going to die.
0: Yeah.
1: And I think one of the most beautiful things about being Christian, and it's something that I've personally been meditating on and trying to work on, is the fact that we can face death, right? You know, we can look at death right in the face and we can embrace it, and we don't have to be, you know, terribly uncomfortable or fearful about it, because we know that what awaits us is Christ. And as a Christian, that excites us and that gives us great joy. And is there some natural fear with that? Yeah, sometimes, right?
0: There was also just fear of the unknown. Like you just
1: 100%.
0: What I don't know does make me nervous. You know, that's a human condition.
1: Exactly.
0: Yeah. So
1: exactly.
0: I wonder sometimes. Like I think there are people that don't really care, but I also think sometimes there's a strategy here of the other person on the other person's part, which is, I just don't want you trying to sell me your religion, so I'm just going to act like I just don't care about any of this stuff. I mean, there must be some people who truly don't care. But I also think sometimes there's a self-protective, like, you know, when you come into the shop and someone's like, can I show you something? And you're like, nah, this, I'm not really interested in anything. I'm just looking around. Yeah. You know, like, I'm not buying today. There's a way we're just trying to turn down the sales pitch.
1: Yeah, no, I think that's 100% true. That's why I think if you kind of ask them these questions about, especially I think death is a really hard thing to grapple with and wrestle with as a human being, because all we ever know, like you said, is life. So like there's this natural fear of the unknown, but also it's so easy to kind of shove down, pretend you don't care, just not have it cross your mind. And the people that kind of, you know, don't want the sales pitch, so to speak, they don't want you to talk about their religion, is because they've lived their life and operated so long by not thinking about these things intentionally. I think a lot of the time, like you said, it is an intentional decision. It's not just simply like, meh, I don't really care about, you know, the most important questions regarding human existence. It's just kind of like, I don't want to think about it because I want to live my life the way that I've chosen to live.
0: Yeah.
1: I don't want to be questioned about it.
0: Yeah.
1: I don't want to be challenged. I just want to do my own thing. And you know what? If you want to do your religious thing, you can do it. I'm not going to ask you questions because I don't really want to know why you do the things that you do. And so I think you mentioned something even before the show started about inviting people to Mass and how that can be something that opens doors. I think if you have a certain relationship with this individual, to invite them to come to Mass, because if they have no experience with Catholicism at all, that's such a wonderful way to kind of get them to like get curious and ask questions because of what's happening. And I think for somebody who, you know, has never been to a Catholic Mass before, that seems like a little bit intriguing. Like, what are they doing there? And yeah, why is this something that all Catholics have to go to? There's over a billion Catholics in the world. So what are they doing every Sunday? You know, I personally think that if I was someone who had zero exposure at all, I would be like, yeah, I want to see what these people are doing. Like, this
0: it's
1: is a little
0: funny
1: weird.
0: That you say there's more than a billion Catholics in the world. What are they doing on Sunday? 37% of them are going to Mass. Unfortunately, we need to get some Catholics interested in the faith as well. But let me ask you this: like, what if a Christian were to say to you, "Look, Emily," and then I'll let this rest, and we'll go to some callers. 888-318-7884. Why aren't you Catholic? That's our question for you today. 888-318-7884. What about the Christian who might say, "Look, if they say they don't care about religion, well, then why should I care? Not my problem. Why should I care about anybody who says they don't care about religion?"
1: Yeah, I would say that from my experience, the people who often don't care are the ones who need to hear the truth more than anything. And they're the ones that potentially are hurting the most, have been hurt by religion or let down by religion. And so it's so important to not even just engage in conversation with them, but really to be a witness to them, to show the light and the joy that Christ has brought into your life, to show that, you know, ultimately all we want at the end of the day is to be happy. And the Christian faith is living that out, is what is most conducive to our happiness for everybody. That's not just true for me, that's true for anyone. And so showing that person this and showing them, hey, look, this is truly the path to happiness and to pure joy, that I think that does a lot more in moving mountains sometimes than, you know, an intellectual conversation will go. So I would encourage them to do that. And, you know, we're all called to be disciples, to be witnesses of the faith, and to spread the gospel. And that's a wonderful way to do it.
0: Emily Dineny, our guest, she's an influencer. So this is your chance to talk to her. 888-318-7884. Three lines full, three lines open. Why aren't you Catholic? That's our question to you. We'll be right back with more Catholic Answers Live.
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0: Welcome back. Catholic Answers Live. Emily Dineny, our guest. Where can people find your work, the work that you do online, Emily?
1: They can find me on TikTok or Instagram at Catholic.converts.
0: And Catholic.converts. And Emily is, she's a social media apologist here at Catholic Answers, which is a job basically invented for people like Emily that we were, and then there's not very many people like them. We're like, we need to get these people. And so are you liking being a social media apologist? Are you enjoying it?
1: I'm loving it. You know, I have a love-hate relationship with social media sometimes because
0: if you
1: don't,
0: you're insane. I mean, the only person who does it is Mark Zuckerberg, who's cashing all the checks.
1: Yeah, but I love the work that I do, and I'm honored to be able to do it.
0: Yeah, good. All right, I'll tell you what. Let's how about we go to the phones? Let's get some non-Catholics on here who want to tell us why they're not Catholic. If you're not Catholic, and you would like to tell us why, you'd be willing to tell us why, we would love to talk with you. 888-318-7884. Maybe it's, you know, your understanding of what Catholics teach. Maybe you don't like it, or it doesn't seem like the gospel to you. Maybe you don't believe in God, and we do believe in God. Maybe the person of Jesus gives you some trouble. Maybe the moral teachings, whatever it is. If there's a reason that you'd like to tell us about why you are not Catholic, 888-318-7884. We're going straight up to Los Angeles, California, just up the freeway from us. Nick in Los Angeles, thank you for being first and for being so patient. Nick, go ahead with, oh no, I shouldn't say go ahead with your question. I should say, why aren't you Catholic?
2: Hi, I have a question that I'm bringing from a non-Catholic. I'll ask for them, if that's okay.
0: Because you're Catholic, aren't you, Nick?
2: Yes.
0: Okay, and why the, no need to be sheepish about that. I should have said, if you have a question from or something from a non-Catholic that you'd like help with, that's welcome too. So we're glad you're here. Nick, go ahead. What's this person want to know?
2: Yeah. So I had somebody ask me, how can we tell Mary is sinless from the words, Hail Mary full of grace? Like, how does being full of grace imply sinlessness? And sort of like, how is Mary sinless if in Revelation we see her experiencing the pains of birth, which in Genesis are a consequence of sin? So I just, that was something they asked me, and I kind of didn't really have a good understanding of that. And it is a valid point, something that I wanted to get more information on.
0: Okay, very good.
1: Yes, that's a wonderful question from them. So I would say that it's good to have an understanding of Mary's title, although I don't think that it necessarily is like a, you know, definitive proof, okay, case closed, Mary is sinless, boom. I don't think it's as simple as that, but I do think it points towards that being true. So the word that's used full of grace is kakeritomene in the Greek, and its root word is keratu, which means to give grace. And the tense of the word that's used, it's a past perfect tense, which implies that the action of her having been given grace, it's already occurred in the past. So when the angel is greeting Mary, he's recognizing that this grace, when he's calling her full of grace, that this action of her being graced has happened at some point in the past. So it wasn't there and then when she, you know, accepts that she is going to be the mother of the Messiah. So that's one interesting thing that Protestants kind of need to explain or account for. What is this grace, this significant grace that the angel Gabriel is referencing when he's calling her full of grace? And the second thing, which I've kind of alluded to, is that the angel isn't just saying she is full of grace. He's calling her literally kakeritomene, hail, which is like a greeting, kakeritomene, full of grace. So this is like a title that the angel is using for Mary. And therefore, this this word seems to be implying something about Mary's identity, because it's a title. It's not simply a descriptor, but it's something that has to do with her identity as Mary. And so that definitely, again, points to she has experienced some significant grace, but also that she kind of in some way, like, is this grace? And we can say as Catholics, it's very fitting that this is due to her being, you know, the Immaculate Conception. That's one of her titles. She was immaculately conceived and was preserved from the grace of original sin from the moment of her existence, and did not commit any actual sin, of course, by the grace of God throughout her entire life. So, but I will say, I think the more convincing argument for Mary's sinlessness really comes down to, there's a few different ones. My personal favorite is the comparison between Mary and the Ark of the Covenant from the Old Testament. So the Ark of the Covenant, of course, is what housed the presence of God in the Old Testament. And inside the Ark of the Covenant was kept a few things. First of all, manna, which was the bread from heaven, Aaron's rod, who was the first high priest, and then the Ten Commandments. And all of these uniquely, in some way, compare to Christ. So Christ calls himself the bread of life, the bread from heaven, which relates to the manna. And Christ is the eternal high priest, which relates to Aaron's rod. And he is the word of God. And that relates back to the Ten Commandments, which are, of course, God's words. So that's very interesting. And then also you'll see some comparisons in 2 Samuel chapter 6 with Luke chapter 1 between how Elizabeth reacts to the presence of Mary when she comes to visit her in the hill countries of Judea. John the Baptist leaps. He's of priestly lineage. And there's Elizabeth exclaims with a loud shout, a loud cry, "Who am I that the mother of my Lord should come to me?" And in 2 Samuel, we see that in the presence of the ark, also in the hill countries of Judea, that David leaps and dances in front of the ark, that he exclaims with a loud cry, like, "Who am I that the ark of the Lord should come to me?" And David is wearing priestly garments as well. So there's this very unique comparison between Mary and the Ark of the Old Covenant. And then we see this comparison kind of again, which you also asked about, in Revelation chapter 12, where the ark is depicted, and then immediately in the following sentence, it's this woman who's clothed with the sun standing over the moon with a crown of 12 stars on her head. And this woman, as we continue to read, is the mother of the one who is going to crush Satan, slay the dragon, if you will. And that's obviously Christ. And so the church has interpreted this woman historically to be two things. Well, a few things. First of all, Mary, because she, of course, is the mother of Christ, but also the church and Israel, because of the 12 stars, they represent the 12 apostles and the 12 tribes of Israel. Now, of course, some of these depictions, they're not always going to be like one-to-one reflection. So when it depicts Mary, who's in anguish, or not Mary, but this woman who is in anguish and has these kind of cries in labor and pain in labor, I think that this symbolizes Israel's cry and their anticipation and their anxiety for the Messiah, and all of the, you know, tension that has built up in Israel over the years for the sake of this Messiah to be born. So I don't necessarily think, like, it's not like when it comes to types in the Bible or something that's pointing to something else, it's not that there's always going to be 100% accuracy mapping onto every single thing. Does that make sense?
0: Nick?
2: Yes, that does. Hi, sorry.
0: No, that's okay.
2: That does make sense. Sorry, go ahead.
0: I'm just waiting for you to go. You go ahead, Nick.
2: It does make sense to me. I can see how that can also relate to being the 12 tribes of Israel. It can't be seen as a contradiction, though, right? Between that and Genesis, having birth pains from a woman and being the Immaculate Mother of God?
1: No, I would say that that's not a contradiction, because again, when it comes to something that is kind of an image of something else that again can be interpreted multiple different ways, it's not always going to map one to one. It's not always going to be 100% describing one particular thing. So this woman that's being described in some capacity, yes, she is this image of Mary, but she's not only the image of Mary. And it's not like every single thing described here literally points to Mary.
2: Thank you.
0: Nick, if you want, we've got a little book called 20 Answers Mary that I'd be happy to send you. Just give Edgar an address and we'll send it off to you if you'd like. You're welcome to it. Let's go down to Dan in Houston. Why aren't you Catholic is our question. We're always grateful when callers are willing to call and tell us why. And you can call. Look, if you're not Catholic because you think we're immoral or we're foolish, that's fine. Or if it's because you can't figure out how to get in, we can help you with that. Whatever, any reason at all, we just like talking about these things. We especially like talking about the person of Jesus. So 888-318-7884. Down to Houston, Texas we go, where Dan is. Dan, thank you for patiently waiting. Why aren't you Catholic?
3: Thank you, sir. I'm going through an exploration phase, but one of the things that I have a little bit of a struggle with is the amount of attention that is given to Mary. Now, I don't misunderstand. I understand completely why Mary should be adored. But it just seems sometimes that she almost gets more attention than Christ. And one example that I have I realize it's just an example, is I went by a Catholic church. There was no cross or crucifix outside. There was no statue of Christ. But the only thing out there was a statue of Mary. And that took me back a little bit. Like I said, again, I don't have a problem with adoring Mary, but it just sometimes, like I said, seems that it almost overshadows Christ to a certain point.
0: So no cross at all, huh, on a Catholic church? Because all right. Emily, what do you say? Do we make too big a deal out of Mary, especially to the detriment of our relationship with Christ?
1: Yeah, that's a great question, and it's something that even before I became Catholic, I also wrestled with and struggled with, because from a Protestant background, where we talked about Mary maybe once a year when it came to around to Christmas, it was very unusual to see Catholics, you know, speak about Mary the way that they do so frequently, to see statues of her. And it can be a shock to the system, 100%, if that's not something you're raised in or used to. That church that you're describing, that's very unusual for a Catholic church. I've been to tens of different churches all around the country. I don't think I've ever encountered one where there wasn't an image of Christ in there, or a crucifix or a cross. But I, of course, I'm not saying that what you experienced was not true. I think that sometimes there is a fixation, I think, with Catholics who are almost, they sometimes might have a tendency to be fearful of God, or they don't really have a relationship with God. And it's very cultural in some areas to kind of have this devotion to the Blessed Virgin Mary, but not really even, you know, pray or go to church or something like that, because it's kind of ingrained in their culture. And to that, I would say that's bad and that's wrong, because our relationship with God, first and foremost, should be the most important thing to us. But inherently in the church, like what we see is every time we go to Mass, I would encourage you, if you've never attended Mass before, to go. Looks like we got to wrap this up for a second.
0: No, we don't have to wrap it up. I was just going to say we can come back.
1: Okay.
0: So if that's all right, I'll just ask. I'm really, because I feel bad that the music is playing, and I don't want to, because this is a great topic of conversation for us.
1: Yes.
0: And neither of us doubts that you saw this. It's just we're not happy that you saw this, but we'll be right back. Dan, hang on if you can. Why aren't you Catholic?
4: 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Well, now it has two. 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

0: Welcome back. Catholic Answers Live. Emily Dineny, our guest. She's social media apologist here at Catholic Answers, and by her own description, an influencer. And I do feel influenced when you're on. I feel influenced right now.
1: I hate that term, actually. I just use it because you asked me what I am, and technically that is what I would be considered, but I don't like that.
0: No, I think it's an awesome title. I think it's the best is when you call yourself an influencer. That's what makes it the best.
1: No.
0: I'm an influencer. All right, we're talking with Dan in Houston, who's been gracious enough to call. And look, this is not, of course, a new point, but it's very much worth talking about. Does all the Catholic attention on Mary go over the top sometimes and seem to overshadow the person of Jesus? I have to be honest with you. If you phrase it that way, which is, I think, how Dan phrased it, I'd be like, yeah, sometimes it does. But let me explain to you how that happens. But go ahead, Emily. You were in the middle of something and the music started.
1: Yeah. So I would say if you haven't been to Mass before, I think that's the best place to start, because if you want to see what you know, the main focus of our worship and our service is, it's Christ. You can count, you know, how many times God, Christ, Father, you know, Spirit, how many times that the priest says those titles versus Mary. And I can 100% guarantee, unless it's some special feast day of Mary, which happens a few times a year, you're most likely going to hear 99% of the time that God, you know, God's titles, that they are mentioned far more than Mary. And that's because that is the focus of our service, is to give back to God what he's owed. And that's what we do through the holy sacrifice of the Mass. And so,
0: go ahead. Yes, no, you're fine. Go ahead.
1: Yeah, I was going to say, so I would encourage you to sit and see that and experience that. But also, you know, of course, the church has a devotion to Mary, and we do because, I mean, I just talked about earlier in the show, I mentioned Luke chapter 1, where in the presence of Mary, Elizabeth exclaims, "Who am I that the mother of my Lord should come to me?" And, you know, this is her cousin, so she's familiar with Mary. Mary's her family, and yet she still is in utter, you know, awe that Mary would grace her with a visit when she is the mother of her Lord, of our Lord. And so I think that needs to cause us to kind of sit and question, you know, what is our kind of reaction and understanding of Mary? But one last thing I'll share, which is we see in the Old Testament, in the kingdom that King David establishes, that there is a queen, and this title is known as the Queen Mother. And there's this beautiful passage in 1 or 2 Kings where this person approaches, and they have a request they want to get through to the king. And so what do? They don't go to the king directly, because they're like, the king is just gonna, you know, not even take my request. He's not even gonna listen to me. So instead, they go to the queen, and they, you know, petition her, please give this request on my behalf to your son, the king. And when the queen approaches her son, the king, she has a throne prepared for her beside him. And he tells her, you know, what is it, my queen, my mother, whatever you ask, I shall grant. And so there's this beautiful kind of parallel where Jesus is this new King David figure, and he comes to establish his, you know, eternal kingdom. And it's very fitting that his queen, because Jesus, of course, was not married, is also his mother. And so we kind of see it in a similar light of, you know, Mary, she is Jesus's mom. And as his mom, you know, Jesus is like us in a human kind of way, where he wants to please his mother. And we even see this in the Gospel of John at the wedding of Cana, when Mary, you know, kind of asked Jesus to do something about the fact that the wine has run out for this couple on their wedding day. And so, and Jesus complies. He grants his mother's request, even though he says that that his hour has not yet come. And so this is kind of how, you know, in a way, Catholics perceive the Blessed Virgin Mary. Is Jesus, you know, is our Lord much more significant, much more worthy and deserving of honor and praise and glory? infinity times, yes. You know, that's
0: literally infinity times.
1: The case.
0: He's infinite and she's not. But Dan, let's go back to you and see what do you think of all this, Dan.
2: Well, and there's other stuff I could throw in here, but
0: okay.
2: Yes, I get that, and just to have it said, I do attend Latin Mass with my son probably once every month or two.
0: Okay.
2: So yes, I realize that, you know, that Mass is very specifically directed towards God, Christ, and I also, probably not as often as I maybe should, I actually recite the rosary. So for a Protestant guy, you know, I'm like I said, I'm in an exploration phase.
0: Yeah. If I may, there is an interesting new document, relatively new document from the church called Mater Populi Fidelis. What does that mean? It's on the titles of Mary, but I can't remember what the Latin means. But it's you'll see by reading it that Catholics are needing instruction on this constantly as well. We constantly have to review, what are we doing? What are we saying? And this is, I mean, a lot of Catholics didn't like it because they specifically said, do not call Mary co-redeemer or co-redemptrix. Mm-hmm. And in certain search situations, they weren't so, don't use the term mediatrix of all graces in many situations. And the reason was just for this reason, that it's not that you couldn't find some way to theologically explain this, but their point was you're going to need to explain it so much that it's actually divisive. It's confusing. So I would love it if you'd read the document. Maybe you already have because you're going to Latin Mass. You probably could explain what the Latin is better than I could because I can't remember what Populi Fidelis means. But it's really good. It's really good on Mary. And one of the things I really liked about it was, and this is not your critique, and I'm not trying to put this in your mouth, but at the end of the document, it's about how people say, oh, you know, these poor, ignorant Catholics in poor countries, they think Mary is a goddess. And their point, as a Catholic, it really hit me because I know this is true. They don't think she's a goddess. They think she's one of them. Poor people, poor Catholics think Mary is one of us. They know she's one of them, and she's the mother of God, which that's the proper relationship, is one of ours is the mother of God. That, I think, and I that just blew me away when I read that.
2: Correct, yeah.
0: Yeah. Well, can we give you a book on Mary, or have you had enough of us?
2: I'd be happy to read on it. I think it'll help me along my journey. I mean, there's one more big sticking point for me, but I won't do it now just to give other people a chance.
0: Wait, I love this, though. That means you are going to call back, though. Okay, Dan, I love it. I love it. You're giving us a chance. Thank you very much.
2: All right.
0: Hang on. If you hang on, give us an address. We're going to send you Behold Your Mother, a Biblical and Historical Defense of the Marian Doctrines. All kinds of great reading in there from our colleague, Tim Staples. Emily, what do you say we go to Olive Branch, Michigan? You feel all right about Olive Branch, Michigan?
3: Let's do it.
0: All right. It sounds like such a peaceful place, Olive Branch, Michigan. Hi, Victoria.
4: Hi, this is actually Olive Branch, Mississippi. Originally from the Michigan way.
0: Wait, what is the postal code for Mississippi? Is it MS?
4: MS, yep.
0: Okay, all right. I'm just saying that so somebody who typed this in will hear that. Okay, go ahead, Victoria.
4: All right. One of the biggest reasons I could never see my way into the Catholic Church, and I would say Marian doctrine, but you guys have pretty much talked quite a bit about that.
0: Yeah.
4: So the one that I'll bring up is the idea of the true blood and body of Christ inside of what we would call communion as Baptists, and what you guys would call the Eucharist. So, you know, in reading the Old Testament, you see there are many mentions about, you know, you shall not drink the blood. If you look at any of the blood of the sacrifices, no one drank the blood. ever at any point, and God said not to drink the blood. And then, you know, much of the flesh of sacrifices wasn't eaten either, except in certain circumstances. But no sin offering in which the blood was brought inside the temple, no sin offering in which the blood was brought inside the temple was ever to be eaten as well. And it seems like in the New Testament, because I understand there's some things that we don't, you know, follow on, like we eat pork and such. But in the New Testament, it would seem as though at the First Council of Jerusalem, when they said, here's the things that you're not supposed to do. Don't eat the sacrifice. Don't eat blood, et cetera, et cetera. There's no exception made, and it seems to me that the apostles would have, you know, come out and said, hey, you know, except, of course, when we do the Eucharist, the blood of Christ. But there's no exceptions made, so it doesn't seem to me like how you could get out of that, oh, we're going to true blood.
0: Would you mind if I let Emily? I went kind of late and I forgot to do the break. Is it okay if I just take a 20? Well, maybe a 60-second break and we come back and do an answer, Victoria?
4: Yeah.
0: I apologize. Going into the break, could I ask you, because I know that there must be a Baptist answer to this, but I do not know. I'm sincere. I'm not trying to trick you or anything. I don't know the answer to.
4: No, you're okay.
0: In John chapter 6, when Jesus says, "Whoever eats my flesh and drinks my blood has eternal life." How would you take the drink my blood part?
4: Do you want me to answer that now or after?
0: That's what I was thinking, is you could give us an answer to that, because that will help us to formulate a Catholic response.
4: Well, no, that's fine. You know, Jesus, it was prophesied and confirmed in the New Testament that Jesus would speak in parables, and that he would speak and, you know, kind of euphemisms and such, that's how he would communicate with people. And even the apostles said, like, but, you know, this is a hard thing for you to say or for us to accept. And when he, you know, explained, these are the, you know, that my words are spirit in our life, they said, oh, now you're speaking plainly. Like, okay, now we understand.
0: I see.
4: So
0: I got you.
4: I don't think you can say that he was speaking literally.
0: Victoria, thank you. We'll come back and we'll continue the conversation after the break, because I didn't do it. So I messed up, but we'll be right back to continue our conversation. Why aren't you Catholic is our question. And Olive Branch is in Mississippi, for any of you who didn't know. Right back after this.
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7: There's a way of life where we learn that in giving, we receive. It's our refuge from chaos and light to guide us through darkness. It's a place where the broken receive healing and repentant hearts find mercy. So where is this hope, and who knows the way? Our hope rests in Jesus, and his church leads the way. So if you're longing to fill an emptiness, we invite you to experience the peace that only comes from God. We are Catholic. Welcome home.

0: Welcome back, Catholic Answers Live. Why aren't you Catholic is the question that we ask, and we are Catholics, and we love talking about this. And Victoria from Olive Branch, Mississippi, on the line, a Baptist. And essentially, the main thing is, look, the Old Testament, and I don't think you're going to argue with this, Emily, maybe you'll surprise me, does forbid the drinking of blood. And then I hadn't thought about this. This was actually a really good point. The apostles at the Council of Jerusalem forbid the drinking of blood. And you Catholics say you're drinking the blood of Christ. So how would a Catholic respond to that?
1: Yes. So it is very much true that in Leviticus that it is commanded that you do not eat the blood. And it says the reason for that is, quote, for the blood is the life. And it also goes on to say, you shall not eat the life with the flesh. So it seems to be there's this kind of understanding that the blood is not just some substance, right? But it truly is conveying the life of the animal. And in the same way, I would say it's even more fitting. That's why Christ tells us to eat his flesh and to drink his blood, because when we do that, we receive the eternal life that comes from that, and that is our sustenance. And I will say, in John chapter 6, there isn't really a resolution that is given by Christ. In fact, when people start to question it and say that, you know, this sounds crazy, the disciples are murmuring amongst themselves. Jesus says, well, do you take offense at this? And he kind of doubles down and he goes on to explain that it is the spirit that gives life. The flesh is of no avail. The words that I have spoken to you are spirit and life, but there are some of you that do not believe. And after this, it says in verse 66, many of the disciples drew back and no longer went about with him because they could not accept this teaching that he was saying, which is to eat his flesh and to drink his blood, the same way that the forefathers ate the manna, the bread from heaven. And Jesus compares himself to that and says, you know, your forefathers, they ate the manna and they died. But those who eat my flesh and drink my blood, because I am the bread of life, shall never die. And so when we come to, you know, the book of Acts and them kind of deciding that the Gentiles should abstain from, there's a few different things that they say to abstain from. It says pollutions of idols and from unchastity and from what is strangled and from blood. And of course, a few of these things, yeah, they're always wrong, right? Like unchastity, for example, or idol worshiping. But when it comes to the way that certain animals are strangled or from blood, this really was kind of a disciplinary measure that the apostles instituted so that the Gentiles and the Jews could kind of harmoniously live with one another. It wasn't something that was intended to be permanent, because we also see that later on, St. Paul says that, you know, depending on your conscience, it could be okay to eat meat from animals that were sacrificed to pagan gods or something. So I would say this is definitely a disciplinary measure. Also, you could interpret blood, the blood that it's speaking about, metaphorically as murder. So it doesn't necessarily have to mean literal blood. So I wouldn't take that as, you know, kind of a, oh, see, clearly the apostles don't think that the Eucharist is truly Jesus's body and blood because they forbid the drinking of blood. It's clear in the context what they're talking about, which is kind of the Gentile practice of doing something that would have been offensive to the Jews. But when it comes to, yeah.
0: Oh, no, I thought we were going to go back to Victoria. Go ahead. We'll let her do that. Finish your point, and then we'll go back to Victoria.
1: Yeah. I was just going to say, when it comes to the Eucharist as a whole, I would say it's hard to dismiss John 6 plus what happens at the Last Supper, which is Jesus holding up the bread and holding up the chalice of wine and saying that this is his body, this is his blood. And then St. Paul goes on to say in 1 Corinthians that this is why many of you are sick and some of you have died, because you ate and drank the bread and the wine in an unworthy manner, and as a result you profaned the body and blood of our Lord. So St. Paul is saying people died from treating Holy Communion in an unworthy manner, and he insinuates, you know, he says whatever you did to the bread and the wine, You profaned our Lord when you did that. You profaned his body and blood, implying that what you do to the Eucharist, you do to God, because the Eucharist is God. So I'm curious to hear kind of your responses to the Last Supper in particular and what St. Paul is saying in 1 Corinthians about people dying from eating Holy Communion in an unworthy manner?
2: Well, I think that, if you, again, the example that comes to mind for me is from the Old Testament, where Aaron's two sons offer unauthorized fire in front of the tabernacle, and to God, and he says, he burns them with fire, right? I don't think it's a stretch to say that when God gives commandments, like, here, this is something you're going to do, and he gives you, this is how I want you to do it, too. I don't think it would be unusual for him to burn someone up. He might be thinking, well, what does it have to do with it? I don't think it has to be as serious as drinking his literal blood in order to warrant death or some sort of earthly ailment or punishment for us. So I don't think that that's necessary I don't think it has to be necessarily his blood to warrant that sort of retribution. However, I would say that I apologize. I'm slightly nervous. My watch said my heart rate was...
1: It's okay.
0: You were making us nervous because you were killing these points.
2: Yeah.
0: But all right, go ahead, Victoria.
2: I can't remember. Oh, here it is. All right. If you give me just 1 second.
0: Sure.
2: I'm covering my blood. So as far as reading it, I think I would also bring up the point that Paul also brings up, that he says, do this in remembrance of me. It's not meant to be a literal eating. And I would also kind of harken back to the fact that the Lord's Supper is, I think you guys would agree with this, but is kind of a new covenant version of the Passover, where the lamb was slain and the Passover meal was eaten. The Passover sacrifice wasn't done to forgive sins. I mean, it would have been a sin not to do it, because they were commanded to do this in memory God's work bringing them out of Egypt, but that was done every year as a remembrance of Christ's sacrifice, not as a sacrifice for the forgiveness of sins. There were other sacrifices for that. So I think that when you look at the example that was set, and the fact that it says both in Corinthians and in Luke, hey, do this in remembrance of me. I think there's something to be said for that. I also think it would be very unusual if Jesus would give to Judas, his body and his blood at the Last Supper.
0: Victoria's well prepared.
2: He's about to betray him.
0: Do you want? I can send her a book if you want. But did you want to address all of it?
1: I would love to address it. Yes.
0: Okay.
1: I very much appreciate you bringing up the Paschal Lamb and the Passover, because it's a very perfect analogy for the Catholic understanding of the Eucharist. So of course you have the original Passover event, right, where the Israelites are commanded to slaughter a pure lamb, to smear its blood on the wood of their doorframe, and then to eat the flesh of their lamb. And the angel of death would pass over to them, where they are then led through the waters of the Red Sea onto their journey to the Promised Land, where they are nourished by bread from heaven with manna. And on the flip side, we see that, we are also slaves, not like the Israelites, literally slaves to the Egyptians, but we're slaves to sin. And the Lamb of God has come. And this Lamb of God is Christ, obviously. It is pure, and he is nailed to the wood of a cross, and it's through his blood that the angel of eternal death passes over us. We are led to eternal

0: event that we're participating in. And because God, of course, exists beyond time, space, and matter, we're able to kind of experience that all at once. We're able to experience and kind of be transported, if you will, to the one true sacrifice that happened at Calvary. That's what happens every time we eat the Eucharist. How does that resonate? Like, those two things are in contradiction with one another. And in fact, it's even more fitting that we're truly eating the flesh of the Lamb, because that's what the Jews would do when they commemorated Passover.
1: I'm sorry, there's only about 30 seconds to respond, but if you want to, go ahead, Victoria.
2: Okay, so just real briefly, I mean, yes, the flesh of the Lamb was eaten. We would consider that, consuming the Word, because Jesus was the Word made flesh, and so we consume the Word and consume, you know, the body of Christ. But the Jews still didn't drink the blood of the Lamb. They marked their doorposts with it, as we believe once we're saved, we are marked with the blood of Jesus, the blood of the Lamb. So, and that's our entrance into the body of Christ.
1: I got to say, this is one of the most valuable conversations. I have really enjoyed learning how a Baptist looks at all of this, because I didn't know all of that you told me, Victoria. And I think you've given us a great opportunity to present how a Catholic looks at it, and we couldn't ask for more than that. I'd love to continue this conversation sometime. You're always welcome to call back, but I'm going to put you on hold, because the only reason I'm kind of saying goodbye is because you can hear the music starting. I'm not trying to get rid of you, Victoria, but we have a book. If you'd like it, I'll give it to you. It's called The Eucharist Is Really Jesus. Oh, she couldn't hear the music, but I could hear the music. Is that just me? Am I the only one hearing this music? Are other people hearing this right now? Okay, all right. So I'll send you the book if you'd like, The Eucharist Is Really Jesus, which gives the Catholic side of this. But also, if you'd like to just leave your phone number with Edgar, I love these kind of back and forth conversations where we can learn from you and you can learn from us. Emily, you have to go, though, because we got William Albrecht coming in there, in here. So go back to influencing. Do you have a room in your house set aside for influencing? Do you have, like, the influencing room?
0: Nope.
1: No, you don't? I think you might. Emily Dinity, a great guest always. You can check out her work by following us on our social media on Catholic Answers, and check out Catholic Converts. What?
0: Yep, on Instagram and TikTok.
1: Okay, at Catholic Converts on Instagram and TikTok. Right back with William Albrecht on the Second Vatican Council on Catholic Answers Live.
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1: A reading from the letter of St. Paul to the Galatians. Brothers and sisters, I am amazed that you are so quickly forsaking the one who called you by the grace of Christ for a different gospel. Not that there is another. But there are some who are disturbing you and wish to pervert the gospel of Christ. But even if we, or an angel from heaven, should preach to you a gospel other than the one that we preach to you, let that one be accursed. As we have said before, and now I say again, if anyone preaches to you a gospel other than the one that you received, let that one be accursed. Am I now currying favor with human beings or God? Or am I seeking to please people? If I were still trying to please people, I would not be a slave of Christ. Now I want you to know, brothers and sisters, that the gospel preached by me is not of human origin. For I did not receive it from a human being, nor was I taught it, but it came through a revelation of Jesus Christ. The Word of the Lord.
2: The responsorial psalm, the response is, the Lord will remember his covenant forever. I will give thanks to the Lord with all my heart, in the company and assembly of the just. Great are the works of the Lord, exquisite in all their delights. The Lord will remember his covenant forever. The works of his hands are faithful and just. Sure are all his precepts, reliable forever and ever, wrought in truth and equity. The Lord will remember his covenant forever. He has sent deliverance to his people. He has ratified his covenant forever. Holy and awesome is his name. His praise endures forever. The Lord will remember his covenant forever.
3: A reading from the Holy Gospel according to Luke. There was a scholar of the law who stood up to test Jesus and said, Teacher, what must I do to inherit eternal life? Jesus said to him, What is written in the law? How do you read it? He said in reply, You shall love the Lord your God with all your heart, with all your being, with all your strength, and with all your mind, and your neighbor as yourself. He replied to him, You have answered correctly. Do this and you will live. But because he wished to justify himself, he said to Jesus, And who is my neighbor? Jesus replied, A man fell victim to robbers as he went down from Jerusalem to Jericho. They stripped and beat him and went off leaving him half dead. A priest happened to be going down that road. But when he saw him, he passed by on the opposite side. Likewise, a Levite came to the place, and when he saw him, he passed by on the opposite side. But a Samaritan traveler who came upon him was moved with compassion at the sight. He approached the victim, poured oil and wine over his wounds and bandaged them. Then he lifted him up on his own animal, took him to an inn, and cared for him. The next day he took out 2 silver coins and gave them to the innkeeper with the instruction, Take care of him. If you spend more than what I have given you, I shall repay you on my way back. Which of these three, in your opinion, was neighbor to the robber's victim? He answered, The one who treated him with mercy. Jesus said to him, Go and do likewise. The Gospel of the Lord.
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1: 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Today is 278. We're reading about the second commandment. We only have a couple days with the second commandment. That sounds kind of like a radio host. We only have a couple days with the second commandment, but it's true. The second commandment, you shall not take the name of the Lord your God in vain. And also, you shall not swear falsely, but I say to you, do not swear at all, are the two bases, if that's the right word, basises, the two foundations of this commandment. The name of the Lord is holy. That's what we're starting with today. And it's really incredible because, man, in our day and in our age, the name of the Lord is a curse word. The name of our Lord is taken in virtually every context. I mean, from the worst kind of way you can abuse the Lord's language to even, you know, popular TV shows that are for mainstream audiences, or movies that are for mainstream audiences, even movies that might be indicated as like PG or just basically prime time. The name of the Lord is so often blasphemed. We're also going to talk tomorrow a little bit more about false oaths. We'll also talk about the Christian name later on, and recognizing here that in revealing his name to us, God has entrusted himself to us in this profound and deeply, deeply personal way. And so we have to have this spirit of fear when it comes to the Lord's name, fear and awe and trembling when it comes to the Lord's name. There's going to be this incredible, I think it's one of my favorite quotes from John Henry Cardinal Newman. It's in paragraph 2144. It's one of my favorite quotes from him, and talking about specifically fear, the fear of the Lord and the name of the Lord. And so as we launch into this, we call upon the name of the Lord and ask the Lord to guard us, to guard our hearts as well as our words, so that we always, always speak the name of the Lord the way he deserves, and never to misuse and never definitely to abuse his name. We pray. Father in heaven, we give you praise and we give you glory. We thank you. We thank you for bringing us to this moment, and we thank you for revealing your name to us. We thank you for revealing your heart to us, that in disclosing your name to us, Lord God, you have entrusted your heart to us. You've entrusted yourself to us. Help us to never, never ignore, be indifferent towards, misuse, or abuse your name. Lord God, please protect us from this sin, and please help us to make reparation for any sins against your name. In Jesus' name we pray, in the name of the Father, and of the Son, and of the Holy Spirit. Amen. We're reading paragraphs 2142 to 2149. Article 2, the Second Commandment. You shall not take the name of the Lord your God in vain. You have heard that it was said to the men of old, you shall not swear falsely. But I say to you, do not swear at all. The name of the Lord is holy. The second commandment prescribes respect for the Lord's name. Like the first commandment, it belongs to the virtue of religion, and more particularly, it governs our use of speech in sacred matters. Among all the words of revelation, there is one which is unique: the revealed name of God. God confides his name to those who believe in him. He reveals himself to them in his personal mystery. The gift of a name belongs to the order of trust and intimacy. The Lord's name is holy. For this reason, man must not abuse it. He must keep it in mind in silent, loving adoration. He will not introduce it into his own speech except to bless, praise, and glorify it. Respect for his name is an expression of the respect owed to the mystery of God himself and to the whole sacred reality it evokes. The sense of the sacred is part of the virtue of religion. As John Henry Cardinal Newman stated, are these feelings of fear and awe Christian feelings or not? I say this then, which I think no one can reasonably dispute. They are the class of feelings we should have, yes, have to an intense degree, if we literally had the sight of Almighty God. Therefore, They are the class of feelings which we shall have if we realize his presence. In proportion as we believe that he is present, we shall have them. And not to have them is not to realize, not to believe that he is present. The faithful should bear witness to the Lord's name by confessing the faith without giving way to fear. Preaching and catechizing should be permeated with adoration and respect for the name of our Lord Jesus Christ. The second commandment forbids the abuse of God's name, that is, every improper use of the names of God, Jesus Christ, but also of the Virgin Mary and all the saints. Promises made to others in God's name engage the divine honor, fidelity, truthfulness, and authority. They must be respected in justice. To be unfaithful to them is to misuse God's name and in some way to make God out to be a liar. Blasphemy is directly opposed to the second commandment. It consists in uttering against God inwardly or outwardly words of hatred, reproach, or defiance, in speaking ill of God, in failing in respect toward him in one's speech, in misusing God's name. St. James condemns those who blaspheme that honorable name of Jesus by which you are called. The prohibition of blasphemy extends to language against Christ's church, the saints, and sacred things. It is also blasphemous to make use of God's name to cover up criminal practices, to reduce peoples to servitude, to torture persons, or put them to death. The misuse of God's name to commit a crime can provoke others to repudiate religion. Blasphemy is contrary to the respect due to God and his holy name. It is in itself a grave sin. Oaths which misuse God's name, though without the intention of blasphemy, show lack of respect for the Lord. The second commandment also forbids magical use of the divine name. St. Augustine stated, God's name is great when spoken with respect for the greatness of his majesty. God's name is holy when said with veneration and fear of offending him. All right, there we have it, paragraphs 2142 to 2149. Ah, gosh, you guys, this is just, it's incredible, right? So, and the reason why this is incredible, the reason why this is so necessary, this second commandment, is because if there's any, well, I mean, so many sins have been mainstreamed, right? So many sins have become respectable sins. So many sins have become these grave sins. I mean, grave sins, heavy weight to them, have become commonplace. And this is one of them, this offense against the second commandment, where here is God who's entrusted. Remember how we talked about this before, but in ancient peoples, they had an idea of the name. In fact, my friend Nick, he's a missionary in Cambodia. He made a little video about this relatively recently. He said that in Cambodia, they in their culture, still, you might live next to someone for decades and not know their first name. To share your name with someone is to give them a certain kind of power over you. In fact, there are certain cultures where they do practice things like voodoo and they do practice the occult, where if someone reveals their name to you, that is, again, you're vulnerable to them. It's one of the reasons why during exorcisms, the exorcist at some point asks the demons or commands the demons in Jesus' name to reveal their name. Because when they reveal their name, because they have to, because of the name of Jesus, they, in a certain sense, become vulnerable in a new way, if I'm getting that exactly right. But that's what exorcists do. They ask for the name of that demon because we recognize that to share one's name is in some way to share oneself, is to make yourself vulnerable. And what does God do? In the course of Revelation, God reveals his sacred name, and he's revealed himself to us in Jesus Christ. The name of Jesus is remarkable. The name of Jesus is his presence. When we utter the name of Jesus, he is present. The name of Jesus is his presence, and his presence is his power. And so we recognize that, wait a second, if I actually had respect, if I actually had the fear of the Lord, I would never, ever utter the sacred name of Jesus carelessly. And yet what happens all the time? We say things like, oh my God, or we say, take the name of Jesus Christ, or just, you know, whether that be stuck in traffic, or that we were surprised, or we hit our thumb with a hammer, or whatever the thing is. To do that is direct sin against the second commandment. I love this quote, as I said, from John Henry Cardinal Newman. When talking about the fear of the Lord, he says, are these feelings of fear and awe? Are they Christian feelings or not? It's like to experience fear and awe, is that a Christian reality? Is that a Christian response? He says, I say this, then, which I think no one can reasonably dispute. They are the class of feelings we should have. Fear and awe. Those are the class of feelings we should have and have to an intense degree if we literally had the sight of Almighty God. If you and I found ourselves in front before the Lord God himself, I mean, think about all of the times in scripture when God reveals himself to someone and they fall down as though dead. Here's the book of Revelation. Here's John, right? John the beloved. John, who was one of Jesus' best friends. He lived with Jesus for 3 years. He took care of Mary for the remainder of her life on earth. Here is John. And then he served Jesus for like the remaining 60 years or more of his life. And then at one point in the book of Revelation, John turns around and he sees Jesus in his glory. He sees Jesus kind of like transfigured. Again, this is the same John who saw Jesus transfigured when he was a kid, when he was younger. And yet, when John sees Jesus in the book of Revelation, he says, I fell down as though dead. Because this is the reality of God, that even if we're close, we have an intimacy, a friendship with Jesus, to come face to face with God himself it's overwhelming. No one can see the face of God and live. If we literally had sight of Almighty God, we would have fear and awe. Therefore, he says, John Henry Cardinal Newman says, therefore, they are the class of feelings we shall have if we realize his presence. This is important. This last sentence he makes is just, it's piercing, it's convicting. He says, in proportion as we believe that he is present, we shall have them. Meaning, if I believe to a small degree that God is present, then yeah, I'll have a small degree of fear and awe. If I believe, I mean, look, think about adoration or think about the context of the Mass, where here is Jesus fully, substantially, truly present, body, blood, soul, divinity. And I just kind of nonchalantly approach him like that. That maybe reveals that I only believe that he's present to a certain degree. So to not have those feelings of fear and awe is not to realize or not to believe that he is present. Maybe I just didn't know. Maybe I was ignorant of this whole thing this whole time. So as not to realize that he's present or not to believe that he is present. The same thing is true when it comes to the sacred name of Jesus, the sacred name of God. You know, I remember hearing some, maybe I shared this here. I'm not sure if I did in this podcast, but a friend of mine at one point, she had gone to a Bible college, and one of her instructors at this Bible college, she wasn't Catholic, but one of her instructors at the Bible college had shared this unique insight. He said that it's remarkable that Christianity is the only religion that he knew of, where the adherents, right, the believers, would actually use the name of their God as a curse word. They would actually nonchalantly use the name of the Lord their God. And this is, I mean, think about, we have this happen all the time. I remember the first time I heard a priest say, oh my God. And I remember thinking, whoa, this is a big deal. I'm so grateful. To a teacher named Mrs. Anderson. Mrs. Anderson, at one point, it was a convicting moment of me. I was in fourth or fifth grade, and I was getting in line, and someone got in front of me, and I said, OMG, right? I said, oh my God. And Mrs. Anderson said, Mike, no, don't say that. Get back to the back of the line. And I said it again. I said, oh my God, again. And she said, you're going to the principal's office for saying, oh my God. And I got sent down to Sister Barbara Ann's office. She was the principal at the time at St. Francis School in Brainerd, Minnesota. And it says, Barbara Ann treated this seriously. She said, why are you here? And I said, well, because I was in line. And I said, oh my God, twice. And she just took it seriously and said, okay, so think of another word, you know, fiddlesticks or something like along those lines when you're upset, but don't take the name of the Lord your God in vain. And I am so grateful. I'm so grateful for Mrs. Anderson. So grateful for Sister Barbara Ann. Whatever reason, it was a grace moment for me. For whatever reason, that was a pivot moment where it was like, wait a second, these adults are taking this seriously. They're taking my flippant comment, my being glib with the name of the Lord, they're taking that seriously. And again, it's a grace moment because I could have just lived through that and forgotten about it, but it stuck with me. And I'm so, so grateful to that teacher, so grateful to that sister, that principal, because it says here in paragraph 2146, the second commandment forbids the abuse of God's name. That is every improper use of the names of God, Jesus Christ, but also the Virgin Mary and all the saints. I think that it forbids every improper use of the names of God, Jesus Christ, but also the Virgin Mary and all the saints. Now, there's another thing that goes beyond this. Paragraph 2145, the paragraph immediately preceding 2146, because that's how numbers work. It says, the faithful should bear witness to the Lord's name by confessing the faith without giving way to fear. That is also bearing witness to the Lord's name by confessing the faith without giving way to fear. Remember one of the five effects of confirmation? Is that you're given a special strength to spread and defend the faith by word and deed, to never be ashamed at the cross, and to proclaim the name of Jesus Christ boldly? We should bear witness to the name of the Lord by confessing the faith without giving way to fear. Preaching and catechizing should be permeated with adoration and respect for the name of our Lord Jesus Christ, every person who teaches. You know, that's the one of the many dangers of teaching in the church or preaching in the church is we become so accustomed to holy things that we can start treating holy things as if they're just simply normal things, as if they're common objects. And the same is true with the name of the Lord. The name of the Lord that is so holy that we can treat as a common name. Moving on, promises made to others in God's name that engage the divine name, fidelity, truthfulness, and authority have to be respected in justice. So to be unfaithful to them is to misuse God's name and in some way to make God out to be a liar. And blasphemy, again, directly opposed to the second commandment, it consists in uttering against God inwardly or outwardly. And when it says inwardly, it means the willed choice. It doesn't just mean if a thought passes through your mind. That doesn't mean that that is a willed choice, right? So blasphemy has to be something that is intentionally chosen, whether inwardly or outwardly. Words of hatred, reproach, or defiance, and speaking ill of God, failing to respect him in one's speech, misusing God's name. And that is so, so very important. Now, at the same time, our prayer must be honest. And so maybe you're in a moment where you are struggling a lot. And maybe you're in a moment where you're going through something really difficult. Maybe you're in your Job season, right? What does Job do? Job has these words of lament. In fact, in some ways, Job's words are a reproach against God. He is speaking words of defiance in some ways, but really what's happening is he's calling out to God for help, but he's being honest about it. And this is the tightrope we have to walk. There is the being honest with the Lord about what we're going through. There's that questioning God and saying, well, God, this is what I'm going through, and please help me. And it seems like this makes no sense. And all this, as opposed to words of defiance, as opposed to words of reproach, or as opposed to words of hatred or speaking ill of God, we have to speak honestly of God and honestly to God, but always have to make sure that speech is and that prayer is on the side of honesty, the honesty of a son to his beloved father. Even if I don't understand, even if I'm in a moment, my Job season, even if I'm in the midst of suffering, to cry out honestly and ask the questions. But keeping that in mind, that the heart of this whole thing, it's not going to be words of hatred. It's not going to be words of defiance in the strictest sense, even though they are the honest expression of what I'm going through. Does that make sense? It's just so important because we need to balance this out. We need to make sure our prayer is always going to be honest. Here, God, here is what's in my heart. I'm giving it to you. At the same time, whenever we approach the Lord, we are approaching a God that we know at deep down, we know he's good, even if we're going through the trial of our life, if that makes any sense. Hopefully that makes sense. Lastly, we recognize that oaths which misuse God's name, though without the intention of blasphemy, show a lack of respect for the Lord. And so just keeping that in mind, that maybe there's an oath that a person takes, but you don't intend to misuse the name of the Lord, that is still to be guarded against. So whenever it comes to God, things of God, whenever it comes to holy things, including his holy name, we have to have the utmost care. At the beginning, middle, and end of the day, that is our takeaway when it comes to this second commandment. We just always have to approach sacred things, holy things, as they are sacred and holy. And we always have to approach the Lord's name as we approach he himself. Does that make sense? Tomorrow, we're going to talk about taking the name of the Lord in vain. So even more about oaths, even more against false oaths and oaths, easy for me to say, and perjury, and some of those other pieces, as well as talking tomorrow about the next step of what are some other ways I might be tempted to take the name of the Lord in vain? Like, what is that to take the name of the Lord in vain? That's what we're looking at tomorrow. Until then, I want you to know something. I'm praying for you. Please pray for me. My name is Father Mike. I cannot wait to see you tomorrow. God bless.

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1: Praise you, Father, Son, and Holy Spirit. Thank you for Monday. Thank you for your love. Thank you for your mercy. We trust you completely. Welcome, brothers and sisters. The program is called Daily Bread. I'm Father Al Lauer. I am privileged to share the Word of God with you and encourage you to go to Mass today and receive the body, blood, soul, and divinity of Jesus. Or if you've already gone to Mass, to live the Mass, be a walking tabernacle. Let us pray that we will be missionaries of the Mass. In the name of the Father, the Son, and the Holy Spirit.
2: Amen. Amen.
1: The Lord be with you.
0: And with your spirit.
1: Let us repent. Oh, let us repent right now. Brothers and sisters, go to confession at the nearest opportunity. Quit rationalizing. Let us be holy. Let us be pure. Let us be free. Jesus, you were sent to heal the contrite. Lord, have mercy. Lord, have mercy. You came to call sinners. Christ, have mercy.
2: Christ, have mercy.
1: You plead for us at the right hand of the Father. Lord, have mercy. Lord, have mercy. May Almighty God have mercy on us, forgive us our sins, and bring us to everlasting life. Amen. Let us pray throughout the world. The church is praying. Father, by the love of your Spirit, may we who have experienced the grace of the Lord's resurrection rise to the newness of life in joy. Grant this through Christ our Lord. Amen. Pope John Paul II, in the announcement called The Mystery of the Incarnation, he said it needs to be, above all, a year of charity, a year of love. And if we look at our first reading, Galatians in chapter 1, Paul is very upset with the Galatians because he says that they are following another gospel. Well, the gospel that we are to follow is the gospel of love. For God is love, and he who abides in love abides in God and that person in him. Now, what do we mean by love? Well, look at our gospel reading now. And this is Luke in chapter 10. Jesus answered the lawyer who asked him what he must do to inherit everlasting life. And he said, love the Lord your God with all your heart and with all your soul and with all your strength and with all your mind. And your, this is the surprise. So far, any Jew would have got the first part right. And your neighbor as yourself. Now, Jesus on one occasion told the lawyer that. In this case, the lawyer told Jesus that. But love your neighbor as yourself. This is the second of all the commandments, the basis of the law and the prophets. In Romans, in chapter 13, in verse 9, it is the summary of the law. You might say, by extension, the heart of the gospel. If we are not loving our neighbor as ourselves, we have, as Paul criticized the Galatians, we have gone over to another gospel. Do you understand just how important this particular commandment is and how radically different is Jesus' proclamation of this commandment? Let me read a little something from the Catechism. This is section 2055. It says, the Decalogue, meaning the Ten Commandments, must be interpreted in the light of this twofold yet single commandment of love, the fullness of the law. So the Ten Commandments have to be understood in the light of loving God with all your heart, soul, mind, and strength, and loving your neighbor as yourself. And the Catechism teaches that those two commandments are really one commandment. You're not loving God with all your heart and soul unless you're loving your neighbor as yourself. And you're not able to love yourself or your neighbor unless you love God with all your heart. It's one commandment. And in addition to its unity, it is fullness of the law. It is a fulfillment of the law. So the obvious question is, how can I love my neighbor as myself? And the very context gives us the major answers to that question. First, you must love God with all heart, all soul, all mind, all strength, for you to even have a chance to love your neighbor as yourself. Now, I think many, many people love God, but the all, and they mentioned it four times to indicate that, the all is the big issue. How many people love God with all? But without that all love, we will not be able to love our neighbor as ourselves. Now, obviously, a second prerequisite to obeying the second commandment, which is really this part of the first commandment, according to the catechism, is to love ourselves. The big issue is, do we love God with all? And then, do we love ourselves? If we love God with all our heart, souls, mind, and strength, we will have a revelation from God about who we are in Christ Jesus. And when we see who we are in Christ Jesus, we will see Christ in us, we will see Christ loving us, and we will be attracted to love ourselves as we are attracted to love the all-holy, all-beautiful Christ. So we will love ourselves, and we will see ourselves as so holy and so blessed and so loved, and we will love ourselves accordingly. So the key to loving your neighbor is not a bunch of activities, is not a bunch of goodwill and humanitarian efforts. Those are all nice, but that's not the point. The key is loving God with all and then loving yourself. Now, as we read on in Luke in chapter 10, the lawyer, wishing to justify himself, asked Jesus a question, well, who is my neighbor? Nothing like a lawyer to try to make things more complicated. And so Jesus tells this man a little story about someone who went from down the road from Jerusalem to Jericho, and that was a very dangerous road. There were a lot of thieves and robbers along these roads. And, of course, what happened is what had happened on many other occasions. The man was attacked. He was robbed. He was stripped. He was left half dead. Now, a priest went by the same road, down the same road, and he saw the man, and he passed by. A Levite, someone who shared in the temple worship, in leading the temple worship, he walked by the man who was beaten up also. Now, before we condemn this priest and Levite, we have to realize that they had good reason to do this. Remember, to come in contact with someone who was possibly dead or would die would make the persons who did that ritually unclean. And the priest and the Levite had responsibilities to the community to be involved in the leadership of the public worship. So if they became unclean, they would be leaving the community down and not fulfilling their responsibilities. But it's a matter of priority, what is most important. And the Samaritan who came down that road and had mercy on the man who had been robbed and beaten, he was a man who was able to discern better his priorities. You might say, well, the Samaritan didn't have those responsibilities in the temple. That's correct, but I still think it's a matter of priority. And so if you're going to love your neighbor as yourself, you're going to have to be right on as far as your priorities are concerned. Now, in addition to uncleanness for worship by coming in contact with blood and also someone who may be dead or may be about to die, there is, as we've already mentioned, the danger of the situation. The fact that this man has already been beaten up shows that there is danger in this area. And anyone who knows some of the scams on maybe the expressway can understand the problem here. sometimes on expressway. At least I've heard that it appears that there is a woman whose car has broken down. And some fella might think, well, maybe I'll be a knight in shining armor and go over there and help her. Well, as it turns out, there are some other people behind the car, and it's just a chance to get a person set up and robbed. Well, there's, when you see that person laying there, it can be a trick. You know, people involved in crime, you really can't put nothing past them. Who knows what they'll do? There's a good chance that, or at least a distinct chance that by going over there to help this person, they might end up getting beat up themselves. So there was danger involved, and of course we are not to put ourselves in danger carelessly, but there's an issue. If we're going to love our neighbor as ourselves, we risk getting beaten up. We put ourselves in danger. And then it says that the Samaritan had compassion on the man who had been robbed, and later on they used the word mercy, sometimes not well translated as pity. And so it's a matter of mercy. Mercy means to treat a person better than they deserve. Well, brothers and sisters, I hope and pray that we are merciful. Blessed are the merciful, for they shall obtain mercy. Without mercy, we will not be able to love our neighbor as ourselves. If we look at our neighbor and say, I'll give them what they deserve, you won't be loving them as yourself. And as God wants you to do that, you will not be obeying the second of all the commandments. You have to have the attitude, I'll give them better than they deserve, or you won't love them as God wants. Now notice the type of expression of mercy. He doesn't just hire somebody to take care of this guy, call 911, call the police, or anything like that. That wouldn't have done any good anyway. But he has direct, hands-on mercy. He dresses the person's wounds himself. He pours in oil and wine. He hoists the man onto his beast. He brings him to an inn. He takes the man off the beast. He goes to the innkeeper and gives him 2 silver pieces to pay for the man's accommodations. It is direct. It is hands-on. It is get your hands dirty. It is sacrificial. And he perseveres. He comes back and says, I'll follow up on this particular situation. Oh, do you see what it means to love one's neighbor as yourself? Of course, as you look at it, you say, I can't do that. Of course you can't. This is a miracle. This is a grace of God. Love your neighbor as yourself by the grace of God. What other way is there? Our phone number, 513-662-JESU. Pray about the program. We desperately need your help. Presentation Ministries, 3230 McHenry, Cincinnati, Ohio, 45211. That is 3230 McHenry, Cincinnati, 45211. May Almighty God bless you, the Father, the Son, and the Holy Spirit. Amen.
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2: In the headlines this Monday, October 5th, the Pope sends a message to the parish priest of Gaza's Catholic Church after an Israeli strike. Pope Leo emphasizes the need to recognize and appreciate women who work in the Vatican, and as the season of creation comes to an end, Pacific nations urge world leaders to act for the climate. In the Vatican, I'm Isabella de Carvalho. Pope Leo XIV has sent a message to the parish priest of the Holy Family Catholic Church in Gaza City after an Israeli strike killed several people, including two Christian women. Devin Watkins reports.
3: Pope Leo XIV has voiced his sorrow in a message to Gaza's parish priest after an Israeli airstrike killed five civilians, including two women from the local Christian community. The attack struck a residential building in Gaza City's Rimal neighborhood early on Saturday, October 3rd. Among those killed were two Greek Orthodox women who had recently found a new place of refuge and were trying to rebuild their lives. Writing to Father Gabriel Romanelli, parish priest of the Holy Family Church, Pope Leo said he was praying for the women, their families, and the whole community of Gaza. He also thanked the priest for accompanying so many people who want to live in peace. Separately, the Latin Patriarch of Jerusalem, Cardinal Pierbattista Pizzaballa, expressed his condolences and condemned the loss of innocent lives. Speaking to an Italian newspaper ahead of the anniversary of October 7th, the Cardinal said Israelis and Palestinians remain caught in a profound, unresolved trauma. Although the intensity of the war has diminished, he warned that everyday life and humanitarian conditions may be even worse. Reconstruction has not begun and living conditions have deteriorated in some respects. With winter approaching, the Cardinal said rain would pose an enormous problem for families living in tents. Cardinal Pizzaballa said the reopening of Gaza's parish school showed the community's determination to begin again, despite the difficulties. The local church continues to provide hope and humanitarian assistance to hundreds of displaced people, with nowhere safe to go. I'm Devin Watkins.
2: Pope Leo XIV emphasized the importance of dialogue in resolving issues that arise in the workplace in a meeting on October 5th with representatives of the Women in the Vatican Association and of the Association of Vatican Lay Workers. He also highlighted the need to recognize and appreciate the presence of women in the Vatican. Christopher Wells tells us more.
4: La presenza delle donne costituisce una ricchezza che va riconosciuta e valorizzata sempre più.
5: Pope Leo XIV insisted that the presence of women in the Vatican is a valuable asset that must be increasingly recognized and appreciated. In an address to representatives of the Women in the Vatican Association and of the Association of Vatican Lay Workers, women, the Pope said, bring not only a special sensitivity toward people and relationships, but also the full range of human, professional, and intellectual talents inherent in the female experience and perspective. The Holy Father emphasized once again the irreplaceable centrality of the human person and the inalienable dignity of work, especially given the developments in artificial intelligence. In the Vatican in particular, he said, it is especially important to highlight two concepts of fundamental value, community and unity, which he said are very close to my heart as well. Pope Leo said that all who contribute their work to the Pope's ministry form an ecclesial community, sharing in the mission entrusted to Peter and his successors by the Lord. Where problems in the workplace do arise, Pope Leo said, the path of dialogue, pursued with confidence and creativity, remains the primary way forward.
4: La via del dialogo, dunque, rimane la strada maestra sulla quale.
5: Indeed, he said, revitalizing dialogue at all levels is what I sought in my first encyclical to propose to the entire church and to all men and women of goodwill as an integral part of the church's vocation and a principal instrument for coexistence among people.
4: Percorrendo insieme questo cammino,
5: as we walk this path together, Pope Leo told Vatican employees and women in the Vatican, we will strive to build a workplace community where people are neither used nor sidelined, where we support one another and acknowledge everyone's worth and competence, avoiding the seeds of dissatisfaction and resentment. I'm Christopher Wells.
2: Pope Leo met on Monday with priests and religions... with priests and religious from across South Korea who reside in Rome. Many of them are involved in the upcoming World Youth Day to be held in Seoul in 2027. In his address, the Pope expressed his hope that those attending the World Youth Day will receive the faith of the Korean martyrs and carry it out onto the roads of the world. Joseph Tulloch has the story.
6: Benvenuti. 감사합니다.
7: Pope Leo surprised his visitors this morning with a greeting in Korean. The Pope was meeting with some 170 priests and nuns from across Korea, many of whom are involved in organizing the upcoming World Youth Day in Seoul. Leo invited the organizers to listen to young people, walk alongside them, and help them discover that following Christ does not restrict life, but opens it up to a greater horizon. He urged them to prepare for World Youth Day with enthusiasm, keeping Jesus' words in their hearts. Take courage, I have conquered the world. The Korean martyrs, the Pope said, understood this well. Their hope did not depend on favorable circumstances, but on the certainty that Christ had already conquered.
6: La Chiesa in Corea è cresciuta sulla testimonianza dei martiri.
7: The Church in Korea grew through the witness of the martyrs. Throughout its history, the Korean people have shown extraordinary strength of spirit. They have endured persecution, wars, poverty and division, knowing how to rise again and look to the future. Indeed, the Pope recalled, Korea was once a land of mission, but has today become a homeland of missionaries, rooted in the memory of the faith of the Korean martyrs. This memory, the Pope said, gives rise to mission, and mission opens the way to hope. The Pope stressed that the next World Youth Day will make all of this visible. I would like World Youth Day, the Pope said, to be a great encounter between memory and the future. The martyrs hand on the faith to new generations, and young people receive it in order to carry it into the four corners of the world. Bringing his address to a close, the Pope urged his listeners to work and pray that new paths of encounter might open up and that the gospel of peace might be proclaimed freely in every part of the Korean Peninsula. I'm Joseph Tulloch.
2: On November 24, 2026, the Vatican Publishing House will publish the private diary of Pope Francis, a book by Cardinal Victor Manuel Fernandez, prefect of the Dicastery for the Doctrine of the Faith, presenting and commenting on notes Jorge Mario Bergoglio wrote between 1992 and 2024. The book offers a deeper understanding of the personality and inner life of the Jesuit Pope, who led the Catholic Church from March 13, 2013 until his death on April 21, 2025. The private diary of Pope Francis will be released simultaneously worldwide in 5 languages and distributed in 94 countries on November 24th. The Italian edition will be published by the Vatican Publishing House, the Spanish, English, and Portuguese editions by the respective branches of Penguin Random House, and the French edition by Editions Albin Michel. The Vatican Publishing House will present the book to international publishers at the forthcoming Frankfurt Book Fair, which takes place from October 7th to 11th. The private diary of Pope Francis presents and comments on notes Bergoglio kept from December 20, 1992 to August 18, 2024. Flavio Bolsonaro, son of the former Brazilian President Jair Bolsonaro, has won the first round of Brazil's presidential election, but without securing outright victory. James Bleers reports.
8: Flavio Bolsonaro, who's gained 47.3% of the votes, while incumbent President Luiz Inácio Lula da Silva, known as Lula, has reached 45.16%. So there'll be a second round runoff on October the 25th, as neither secured 50%. Whoever wins will be inaugurated on January the 5th for a 4 years term. Flavio, aged 45, is the son of former President Jair Bolsonaro, who's serving a 27-year prison term, being convicted of masterminding a failed coup after narrowly losing to Lula in the previous election. Flavio's vowing to grant his father and others an amnesty if he's elected. His mother, Michelle, who's the wife of Jair, has just been elected to the Senate. Going into the polls, 80-year-old Lula, who's seeking a fourth term, said voters faced a choice between democracy or barbarism, while Flavio said they desire change. Lula says He was surprised by the initial result, but will perform well in the knockout stage, and this is far from over. The two have just 3 weeks to come up with winning political brainwaves. For Vatican Radio, James Blues reporting.
2: In other world news concerning elections, Spanish Prime Minister Pedro Sanchez has called an early election for November 29th after recent defeats on legislation aimed at addressing the country's housing crisis. The election will come roughly 8 months earlier than originally planned. Speculation about a snap election had been building over the weekend after Parliament rejected two decree laws put forward by the minority government to protect tenants in the rental market. In an address to the nation, Sanchez argued that a broader progressive coalition in Parliament would allow Spaniards to tackle the biggest issues facing their country today. In recent weeks, Spaniards have demanded solutions from the government over the country's entrenched housing crisis, holding protests in cities across the nation after public outrage grew over the widely publicized eviction of an 87-year-old woman in Madrid last month. As the season of creation comes to an end, Pacific nations are urging world leaders to turn climate commitments into concrete action. Preparatory talks for next month's COP31 summit have opened in Fiji, with delegates calling for stronger efforts to limit global warming and ensure funding reaches communities facing rising seas and extreme weather. The impact on health is also on the agenda. Francesca Merlo reports.
9: A day after the close of the season of creation, Pacific nations are calling for stronger climate action as ministers and negotiators gather in Fiji. The meeting, known as Pre-COP, opened today in Nadi, running until Thursday, with events also taking place in Tuvalu. It brings Pacific communities' concerns into preparations for next month's COP31 summit in Antalya, Turkey. Representatives from more than 50 countries are attending amid calls to turn international commitments into practical support for people already living with the effects of climate change. At the opening ceremony, Fiji's climate minister, Linda Tabuya, outlined three priorities: keeping the goal of limiting global warming to 1.5 degrees within reach, ensuring climate finance reaches communities, and giving oceans greater attention in international discussions. For Pacific Island countries, these issues affect daily life. Rising seas threaten homes and infrastructure, while warmer waters damage coral reefs. Extreme weather also puts pressure on food supplies, drinking water, and essential services. Australia's climate minister, Chris Bowen, said the world must match ambition with delivery, drawing on the experience of Pacific communities already responding to climate change. Health is another focus of this week's discussions. The World Health Organization says climate change is increasing risks from extreme heat, cyclones, and floods, while disrupting access to healthcare across the region. A review of 76 hospitals in 14 Pacific Island countries found that 62% were within 500 meters of the sea or a river, leaving them particularly exposed to flooding, storm surges, and rising seas. The World Health Organization is calling for climate funding to support health services and locally identified priorities. Its Western Pacific Regional Director, Dr. Saya Mau-Piukala, says the meeting offers Pacific countries an opportunity to ensure their experiences are reflected in global decisions. The season of creation concluded on Sunday, the feast of St. Francis of Assisi, following a month of prayer and action for our common home. As these talks begin, Pacific leaders are pressing for decisions that protect vulnerable communities, improve access to funding, and turn climate promises into practical measures to safeguard lives and livelihoods. I'm Francesca Merlo.
2: That brings us to the end of this edition of Vatican and World News. Many thanks today go to Luca Rossi, our sound engineer in the studio. And of course, a special thanks to all of you for listening. 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In the Vatican, I'm Isabella De Carvalho.
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0: my gold cloak. 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I'm rich, I'm rich, I'm rich. 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Bring all my jewels. I'm rich, I'm rich, I'm rich. 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And
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0: Miracle of Love Rosary. Life is pure gift. None of us asked for it. It was not a right we could claim. And it is a miracle every time it happens. None of us could come up with the design of our bodies, much less our emotions, intellect, will, and spirit. What a wondrous creation we are. Made in the image and likeness of God, our only true response can be humble gratitude. God is love, and therefore life is a miracle of love. The original grace of friendship and communion with the giver of life is our deepest call and yearning. Though lost through sin, which is death, life is given again and restored to its beauty through faith in the boundless mercy of God. Jesus Christ has become our saving reconciliation. His and our Blessed Mother Mary spoke on our behalf when she proclaimed a crucial yes to the rebirth of love in the human heart. Ever thankful for her trusting consent to be the instrument of the Incarnation, we pray with and through her to do the same, that is, to embrace daily this miracle of love, which is life and all that living in love entails. We intercede as well for all people to come to know and to value the sacredness of human life, with all its frailties and radical dependence on our loving Creator. Life from conception to natural death is always a sacred trust. May this Miracle of Love Rosary help us to grow in our reverence and gratitude for this precious gift of life. In the name of the Father, and of the Son, and of the Holy Spirit. Amen.
1: Amen.
0: I believe in God, the Father Almighty, Creator of heaven and earth. I believe in Jesus Christ, His only Son, our Lord. He was conceived by the power of the Holy Spirit and born of the Virgin Mary. He suffered under Pontius Pilate, was crucified, died, and was buried. He descended into hell. On the third day he rose again. He ascended into heaven and is seated at the right hand of the Father. He will come again to judge the living and the dead.
1: I believe in the Holy Spirit, the Holy Catholic Church, the communion of saints, the forgiveness of sins, the resurrection of the body, and life everlasting. Amen.
0: Our Father, who art in heaven, hallowed be thy name. Thy kingdom come, thy will be done, on earth as it is in heaven.
1: Give us this day our daily bread, and forgive us our trespasses as we forgive those who trespass against us. And lead us not into temptation, but deliver us from evil. Amen.
0: For an increase in faith, we pray. Hail Mary, full of grace, the Lord is with thee. Blessed art thou among women, and blessed is the fruit of thy womb, Jesus.
1: Holy Mary, Mother of God, pray for us sinners, now and at the hour of our death. Amen.
0: For an increase in hope, we pray. Hail Mary, full of grace, the Lord is with thee. Blessed art thou among women, and blessed is the fruit of thy womb, Jesus.
1: Holy Mary, Mother of God, pray for us sinners now and at the hour of our death. Amen.
0: For an increase in charity, we pray. Hail Mary, full of grace, the Lord is with thee. Blessed art thou among women, and blessed is the fruit of thy womb, Jesus.
1: Holy Mary, Mother of God, pray for us sinners now and at the hour of our death. Amen.
0: Glory be to the Father, and to the Son, and to the Holy Spirit.
1: As it was in the beginning, is now, and ever shall be, world without end. Amen.
0: O my Jesus, forgive us our sins.
1: Save us from the fires of hell, and lead all souls to heaven, especially those in most need of thy mercy.

0: first joyful mystery, the Annunciation. Through the message of the Archangel Gabriel, the Blessed Virgin submits herself wholly to God's will and conceives the Christ child. Openness to the gift of life, the miracle of love, is a hallmark of faith in God. It was risky for Mary to say yes to having a child, since she was not yet living with Joseph as husband and wife. How can this be, she asks. The reply is simple. It is God, the Holy Spirit, the giver of life, who makes it possible. Like Mary, we give our unconditional yes to God's perfect will, generously opening our hearts to all that He desires. Our Father, who art in heaven, hallowed be thy name. Thy kingdom come, thy will be done, on earth as it is in heaven.
1: Give us this day our daily bread, and forgive us our trespasses as we forgive those who trespass against us. And lead us not into temptation, but deliver us from evil. Amen.
0: Hail Mary, full of grace, the Lord is with thee. Blessed art thou amongst women, and blessed is the fruit of thy womb, Jesus.
1: Holy Mary, Mother of God, pray for us sinners now and at the hour of our death. Amen.
0: Hail Mary, full of grace, the Lord is with thee. Blessed art thou amongst women, and blessed is the fruit of thy womb, Jesus.
1: Holy Mary, Mother of God, pray for us sinners now and at the hour of our death. Amen.
0: Hail Mary, full of grace, the Lord is with thee. Blessed art thou amongst women, and blessed is the fruit of thy womb, Jesus.
1: Holy Mary, Mother of God, pray for us sinners now and at the hour of our death. Amen.
0: Hail Mary, full of grace, the Lord is with thee. Blessed art thou amongst women, and blessed is the fruit of thy womb, Jesus.
1: Holy Mary, Mother of God, pray for us sinners now and at the hour of our death. Amen.
0: Hail Mary, full of grace, the Lord is with thee. Blessed art thou amongst women, and blessed is the fruit of thy womb, Jesus.
1: Holy Mary, Mother of God, pray for us sinners now and at the hour of our death. Amen.
0: Hail Mary, full of grace, the Lord is with thee. Blessed art thou amongst women, and blessed is the fruit of thy womb, Jesus.
1: Holy Mary, Mother of God, pray for us sinners now and at the hour of our death. Amen.
0: Hail Mary, full of grace, the Lord is with thee. Blessed art thou amongst women, and blessed is the fruit of thy womb, Jesus.
1: Holy Mary, Mother of God, pray for us sinners now and at the hour of our death. Amen.
0: Hail Mary, full of grace, the Lord is with thee. Blessed art thou amongst women, and blessed is the fruit of thy womb, Jesus.
1: Holy Mary, Mother of God, pray for us sinners now and at the hour of our death. Amen.
0: Hail Mary, full of grace, the Lord is with thee. Blessed art thou amongst women, and blessed is the fruit of thy womb, Jesus.
1: Holy Mary, Mother of God, pray for us sinners now and at the hour of our death. Amen.
0: Hail Mary, full of grace, the Lord is with thee. Blessed art thou amongst women, and blessed is the fruit of thy womb, Jesus.
1: Holy Mary, Mother of God, pray for us sinners now and at the hour of our death. Amen.
0: Glory be to the Father, and to the Son, and to the Holy Spirit.
1: As it was in the beginning, is now, and ever shall be, world without end. Amen.
0: O my Jesus, forgive us our sins.
1: Save us from the fires of hell, and lead all souls to heaven, especially those in most need of thy mercy.

0: second joyful mystery, the Visitation. Two blessed pregnant women, different in age and in their circumstances, rejoice in their gifts of new life. Elizabeth is advanced in expectancy. Mary is just beginning. Yet both celebrate the babies that stir in their wombs. This is a clear testament to the beginning of life at conception and not at birth. Years later, Mary's son and our Savior would teach us to love God first and to love our neighbor as ourselves. Like Mary and Elizabeth, may we love God and those he has called us to serve with joy and humility, especially those in our own families.
1: Our Father, who art in heaven, hallowed be thy name. Thy kingdom come, thy will be done on earth as it is in heaven.
0: Give us this day our daily bread, and forgive us our trespasses as we forgive those who trespass against us. And lead us not into temptation, but deliver us from evil. Amen.
1: Hail Mary, full of grace, the Lord is with thee. Blessed art thou amongst women, and blessed is the fruit of thy womb, Jesus.
0: Holy Mary, Mother of God, pray for us sinners now and at the hour of our death. Amen.
1: Hail Mary, full of grace, the Lord is with thee. Blessed art thou amongst women, and blessed is the fruit of thy womb, Jesus.
0: Holy Mary, Mother of God, pray for us sinners now and at the hour of our death. Amen.
1: Hail Mary, full of grace, the Lord is with thee. Blessed art thou amongst women, and blessed is the fruit of thy womb, Jesus.
0: Holy Mary, Mother of God, pray for us sinners now and at the hour of our death. Amen.
1: Hail Mary, full of grace, the Lord is with thee. Blessed art thou amongst women, and blessed is the fruit of thy womb, Jesus.
0: Holy Mary, Mother of God, pray for us sinners now and at the hour of our death. Amen.
1: Hail Mary, full of grace, the Lord is with thee. Blessed art thou amongst women, and blessed is the fruit of thy womb, Jesus.
0: Holy Mary, Mother of God, pray for us sinners now and at the hour of our death. Amen.
1: Hail Mary, full of grace, the Lord is with thee. Blessed art thou amongst women, and blessed is the fruit of thy womb, Jesus.
0: Holy Mary, Mother of God, pray for us sinners now and at the hour of our death. Amen.
1: Hail Mary, full of grace, the Lord is with thee. Blessed art thou amongst women, and blessed is the fruit of thy womb, Jesus.
0: Holy Mary, Mother of God, pray for us sinners now and at the hour of our death. Amen.
1: Hail Mary, full of grace, the Lord is with thee. Blessed art thou amongst women, and blessed is the fruit of thy womb, Jesus.
0: Holy Mary, Mother of God, pray for us sinners now and at the hour of our death. Amen.
1: Hail Mary, full of grace, the Lord is with thee. Blessed art thou amongst women, and blessed is the fruit of thy womb, Jesus.
0: Holy Mary, Mother of God, pray for us sinners now and at the hour of our death. Amen.
1: Hail Mary, full of grace, the Lord is with thee. Blessed art thou amongst women, and blessed is the fruit of thy womb, Jesus.
0: Holy Mary, Mother of God, pray for us sinners now and at the hour of our death. Amen.
1: Glory be to the Father, and to the Son, and to the Holy Spirit.
0: As it was in the beginning, is now, and ever shall be, world without end. Amen.
1: O my Jesus, forgive us our sins, save us from the fires of hell, and lead all souls to heaven, especially those in most need of thy mercy.

0: mystery, the Nativity. In a crowded little town amidst hay and animals, the miracle of love is born. Jesus, Savior, Son of David, Son of God, the new Adam. Angels and shepherds are the attendants to this marriage of humanity and divinity. Born into a displaced, impoverished, and soon-to-be refugee family, this child already suffers with and for us. Let us pray for the grace to do homage as did the wise men from the East, falling prostrate before the mystery of God in the flesh, in the earthen vessel of a body like ours in all ways but sin. May we entrust the miracle of life to God's laws, opposing any procedure that would manufacture life outside of marriage in the womb, or any research that would do harm to preborn human lives. Our Father, who art in heaven, hallowed be thy name. Thy kingdom come, thy will be done, on earth as it is in heaven.
1: Give us this day our daily bread, and forgive us our trespasses as we forgive those who trespass against us. And lead us not into temptation, but deliver us from evil. Amen.
0: Hail Mary, full of grace, the Lord is with thee. Blessed art thou amongst women, and blessed is the fruit of thy womb, Jesus.
1: Holy Mary, Mother of God, pray for us sinners, now and at the hour of our death. Amen.
0: Hail Mary, full of grace, the Lord is with thee. Blessed art thou amongst women, and blessed is the fruit of thy womb, Jesus.
1: Holy Mary, Mother of God, pray for us sinners, now and at the hour of our death. Amen.
0: Hail Mary, full of grace, the Lord is with thee. Blessed art thou amongst women, and blessed is the fruit of thy womb, Jesus.
1: Holy Mary, Mother of God, pray for us sinners now and at the hour of our death. Amen.
0: Hail Mary, full of grace, the Lord is with thee. Blessed art thou amongst women, and blessed is the fruit of thy womb, Jesus.
1: Holy Mary, Mother of God, pray for us sinners now and at the hour of our death. Amen.
0: Hail Mary, full of grace, the Lord is with thee. Blessed art thou amongst women, and blessed is the fruit of thy womb, Jesus.
1: Holy Mary, Mother of God, pray for us sinners now and at the hour of our death. Amen.
0: Hail Mary, full of grace, the Lord is with thee. Blessed art thou amongst women, and blessed is the fruit of thy womb, Jesus.
1: Holy Mary, Mother of God, pray for us sinners now and at the hour of our death. Amen.
0: Hail Mary, full of grace, the Lord is with thee. Blessed art thou amongst women, and blessed is the fruit of thy womb, Jesus.
1: Holy Mary, Mother of God, pray for us sinners now and at the hour of our death. Amen.
0: Hail Mary, full of grace, the Lord is with thee. Blessed art thou amongst women, and blessed is the fruit of thy womb, Jesus.
1: Holy Mary, Mother of God, pray for us sinners now and at the hour of our death. Amen.
0: Hail Mary, full of grace, the Lord is with thee. Blessed art thou amongst women, and blessed is the fruit of thy womb, Jesus.
1: Holy Mary, Mother of God, pray for us sinners now and at the hour of our death. Amen.
0: Hail Mary, full of grace, the Lord is with thee. Blessed art thou amongst women, and blessed is the fruit of thy womb, Jesus.
1: Holy Mary, Mother of God, pray for us sinners now and at the hour of our death. Amen.
0: Glory be to the Father, and to the Son, and to the Holy Spirit.
1: As it was in the beginning, is now, and ever shall be, world without end. Amen.
0: O my Jesus, forgive us our sins.
1: Save us from the fires of hell. And lead all souls to heaven, especially those in most need of thy mercy.

0: ministry, the presentation. Mary and Joseph consecrate Jesus to the Father out of love and obedience. Our parents did the same with and for us at our baptism. A dedication is made, making visible the deep truth that we, like Jesus, belong to God. And who recognizes this so well but the elders, Simeon and Anna? As they live their fulfillment days, they appreciate in acclamation manner the vision of their Messiah, the hope of the ages. Our seniors in wisdom reveal that true strength is not in earthly vigor, but in the inner fortitude that comes from hope in God. Let us pray for our grandfathers and grandmothers in faith. May we come to a deeper, greater appreciation and love for the elderly, giving them the care and kindness they deserve as they await the day when God alone shall choose to call them home.
1: Our Father, who art in heaven, hallowed be thy name. Thy kingdom come, thy will be done on earth as it is in heaven.
0: Give us this day our daily bread, and forgive us our trespasses as we forgive those who trespass against us. And lead us not into temptation, but deliver us from evil. Amen.
1: Hail Mary, full of grace, the Lord is with thee. Blessed art thou amongst women, and blessed is the fruit of thy womb, Jesus.
0: Holy Mary, Mother of God, pray for us sinners now and at the hour of our death. Amen.
1: Hail Mary, full of grace, the Lord is with thee. Blessed art thou amongst women, and blessed is the fruit of thy womb, Jesus.
0: Holy Mary, Mother of God, pray for us sinners now and at the hour of our death. Amen.
1: Hail Mary, full of grace, the Lord is with thee. Blessed art thou amongst women, and blessed is the fruit of thy womb, Jesus.
0: Holy Mary, Mother of God, pray for us sinners now and at the hour of our death. Amen.
1: Hail Mary, full of grace, the Lord is with thee. Blessed art thou amongst women, and blessed is the fruit of thy womb, Jesus.
0: Holy Mary, Mother of God, pray for us sinners now and at the hour of our death. Amen.
1: Hail Mary, full of grace, the Lord is with thee. Blessed art thou amongst women, and blessed is the fruit of thy womb, Jesus.
0: Holy Mary, Mother of God, pray for us sinners, now and at the hour of our death. Amen.
1: Hail Mary, full of grace, the Lord is with thee. Blessed art thou amongst women, and blessed is the fruit of thy womb, Jesus.
0: Holy Mary, Mother of God, pray for us sinners, now and at the hour of our death. Amen.
1: Hail Mary, full of grace, the Lord is with thee. Blessed art thou amongst women, and blessed is the fruit of thy womb, Jesus.
0: Holy Mary, Mother of God, pray for us sinners, now and at the hour of our death. Amen.
1: Hail Mary, full of grace, the Lord is with thee. Blessed art thou amongst women, and blessed is the fruit of thy womb, Jesus.
0: Holy Mary, Mother of God, pray for us sinners now and at the hour of our death. Amen.
1: Hail Mary, full of grace, the Lord is with thee. Blessed art thou amongst women, and blessed is the fruit of thy womb, Jesus.
0: Holy Mary, Mother of God, pray for us sinners now and at the hour of our death. Amen.
1: Hail Mary, full of grace, the Lord is with thee. Blessed art thou amongst women, and blessed is the fruit of thy womb, Jesus.
0: Holy Mary, Mother of God, pray for us sinners now and at the hour of our death. Amen.
1: Glory be to the Father, and to the Son, and to the Holy Spirit.
0: As it was in the beginning, is now, and ever shall be, world without end. Amen.
1: O my Jesus, forgive us our sins, save us from the fires of hell, and lead all souls to heaven, especially those in most need of thy mercy.

0: fifth joyful mystery, the finding in the temple. Teenagers, the tension of growth personified. Life stretches when it grows. It hurts muscles and confuses the psyche. Relationships change too. Jesus at age 12 is ready for the Jewish rite of passage into adulthood. Though still in a youth's body, his mind and will are racing ahead. The teachers of the law are engaging and impressed, but Mary and Joseph are frantic over his absence and the lack of prior communication. The tension and anguish are resolved by his obediently going back to Nazareth with them, where he will grow in age, wisdom, and grace. Jesus, Mary, and Joseph lead us to be holy families after their example. May we show the same grace during the tense moments in our own families, accepting with patience the growing pains that are necessary for full maturity to be reached. Our Father, who art in heaven, hallowed be thy name. Thy kingdom come, thy will be done on earth as it is in heaven.
1: Give us this day our daily bread, and forgive us our trespasses as we forgive those who trespass against us. And lead us not into temptation, but deliver us from evil. Amen.
0: Hail Mary, full of grace, the Lord is with thee. Blessed art thou amongst women, and blessed is the fruit of thy womb, Jesus.
1: Holy Mary, Mother of God, pray for us sinners, now and at the hour of our death. Amen.
0: Hail Mary, full of grace, the Lord is with thee. Blessed art thou amongst women, and blessed is the fruit of thy womb, Jesus.
1: Holy Mary, Mother of God, pray for us sinners, now and at the hour of our death. Amen.
0: Hail Mary, full of grace, the Lord is with thee. Blessed art thou amongst women, and blessed is the fruit of thy womb, Jesus.
1: Holy Mary, Mother of God, pray for us sinners, now and at the hour of our death. Amen.
0: Hail Mary, full of grace, the Lord is with thee. Blessed art thou amongst women, and blessed is the fruit of thy womb, Jesus.
1: Holy Mary, Mother of God, pray for us sinners, now and at the hour of our death. Amen.
0: Hail Mary, full of grace, the Lord is with thee. Blessed art thou amongst women, and blessed is the fruit of thy womb, Jesus.
1: Holy Mary, Mother of God, pray for us sinners, now and at the hour of our death. Amen.
0: Hail Mary, full of grace, the Lord is with thee. Blessed art thou amongst women, and blessed is the fruit of thy womb, Jesus.
1: Holy Mary, Mother of God, pray for us sinners, now and at the hour of our death. Amen.
0: Hail Mary, full of grace, the Lord is with thee. Blessed art thou amongst women, and blessed is the fruit of thy womb, Jesus.
1: Holy Mary, Mother of God, pray for us sinners, now and at the hour of our death. Amen.
0: Hail Mary, full of grace, the Lord is with thee. Blessed art thou amongst women, and blessed is the fruit of thy womb, Jesus.
1: Holy Mary, Mother of God, pray for us sinners, now and at the hour of our death. Amen.
0: Hail Mary, full of grace, the Lord is with thee. Blessed art thou amongst women, and blessed is the fruit of thy womb, Jesus.
1: Holy Mary, Mother of God, pray for us sinners, now and at the hour of our death. Amen.
0: Hail Mary, full of grace, the Lord is with thee. Blessed art thou amongst women, and blessed is the fruit of thy womb, Jesus.
1: Holy Mary, Mother of God, pray for us sinners, now and at the hour of our death. Amen.
0: Glory be to the Father, and to the Son, and to the Holy Spirit.
1: As it was in the beginning, is now, and ever shall be, world without end. Amen.
0: O my Jesus, forgive us our sins.
1: Save us from the fires of hell, and lead all souls to heaven, especially those in most need of thy mercy.

0: 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O clement, O loving, O sweet Virgin Mary,
1: pray for us, O Holy Mother of God,
0: that we may be made worthy of the promises of Christ.

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1: A reading from the letter of St. Paul to the Galatians. Brothers and sisters, I am amazed that you are so quickly forsaking the one who called you by the grace of Christ for a different gospel. Not that there is another. But there are some who are disturbing you and wish to pervert the gospel of Christ. But even if we, or an angel from heaven, should preach to you a gospel other than the one that we preach to you, let that one be accursed. As we have said before, and now I say again, if anyone preaches to you a gospel other than the one that you received, let that one be accursed. Am I now currying favor with human beings or God? Or am I seeking to please people? If I were still trying to please people, I would not be a slave of Christ. Now I want you to know, brothers and sisters, that the gospel preached by me is not of human origin. For I did not receive it from a human being, nor was I taught it, but it came through a revelation of Jesus Christ. The Word of the Lord.
2: The responsorial psalm, the response is, "The Lord will remember his covenant forever." I will give thanks to the Lord with all my heart, in the company and assembly of the just. Great are the works of the Lord, exquisite in all their delights. The Lord will remember his covenant forever. The works of his hands are faithful and just. Sure are all his precepts, reliable forever and ever, wrought in truth and equity. The Lord will remember his covenant forever. He has sent deliverance to his people. He has ratified his covenant forever. Holy and awesome is his name. His praise endures forever. The Lord will remember his covenant forever.
3: A reading from the Holy Gospel according to Luke. There was a scholar of the law who stood up to test Jesus and said, "Teacher, what must I do to inherit eternal life?" Jesus said to him, "What is written in the law? How do you read it?" He said in reply, "You shall love the Lord your God with all your heart, with all your being, with all your strength, and with all your mind, and your neighbor as yourself." He replied to him, "You have answered correctly. Do this, and you will live." But because he wished to justify himself, he said to Jesus, "And who is my neighbor?" Jesus replied, "A man fell victim to robbers as he went down from Jerusalem to Jericho. They stripped and beat him and went off, leaving him half dead. A priest happened to be going down that road, but when he saw him, he passed by on the opposite side. Likewise, a Levite came to the place, and when he saw him, he passed by on the opposite side. But a Samaritan traveler who came upon him was moved with compassion at the sight. He approached the victim, poured oil and wine over his wounds, and bandaged them. Then he lifted him up on his own animal, took him to an inn, and cared for him. The next day he took out 2 silver coins and gave them to the innkeeper with the instruction, 'Take care of him. If you spend more than what I have given you, I shall repay you on my way back.' Which of these three, in your opinion, was neighbor to the robber's victim?" He answered, "The one who treated him with mercy." Jesus said to him, "Go and do likewise." The Gospel of the Lord.
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0: Divine Mercy Chaplet. In the name of the Father, and of the Son, and of the Holy Spirit. Our Father, who art in heaven, hallowed be thy name. Thy kingdom come, thy will be done on earth as it is in heaven. Give us this day our daily bread, and forgive us our trespasses, as we forgive those who trespass against us. And lead us not into temptation, but deliver us from evil. Amen. Hail Mary, full of grace, the Lord is with thee. Blessed art thou amongst women, and blessed is the fruit of thy womb, Jesus. Holy Mary, Mother of God, pray for us sinners, now and at the hour of our death. Amen. I believe in God the Father Almighty, Creator of heaven and earth. I believe in Jesus Christ, his only Son, our Lord. He was conceived by the power of the Holy Spirit and born of the Virgin Mary. He suffered under Pontius Pilate, was crucified, died, and was buried. He descended to the dead. On the third day he rose again. He ascended into heaven and is seated at the right hand of the Father. He will come again to judge the living and the dead. I believe in the Holy Spirit, the Holy Catholic Church, the communion of saints, the forgiveness of sins, the resurrection of the body, and the life everlasting. Amen. Eternal Father, I offer you the body and blood, soul and divinity of your dearly beloved Son, our Lord Jesus Christ, in atonement for our sins and those of the whole world. For the sake of his sorrowful passion, have mercy on us and on the whole world. For the sake of his sorrowful passion, have mercy on us and on the whole world. For the sake of his sorrowful passion, have mercy on us and on the whole world. For the sake of his sorrowful passion, have mercy on us and on the whole world. For the sake of his sorrowful passion, have mercy on us and on the whole world. For the sake of his sorrowful passion, have mercy on us and on the whole world. For the sake of his sorrowful passion, have mercy on us and on the whole world. For the sake of his sorrowful passion, have mercy on us and on the whole world. For the sake of his sorrowful passion, have mercy on us and on the whole world. For the sake of his sorrowful passion, have mercy on us and on the whole world. Eternal Father, I offer you the body and blood, soul and divinity of your dearly beloved Son, our Lord Jesus Christ, in atonement for our sins and those of the whole world. For the sake of his sorrowful passion, have mercy on us and on the whole world. For the sake of his sorrowful passion, have mercy on us and on the whole world. For the sake of his sorrowful passion, have mercy on us and on the whole world. For the sake of his sorrowful passion, have mercy on us and on the whole world. For the sake of his sorrowful passion, have mercy on us and on the whole world. For the sake of his sorrowful passion, have mercy on us and on the whole world. For the sake of his sorrowful passion, have mercy on us and on the whole world. For the sake of his sorrowful passion, have mercy on us and on the whole world. For the sake of his sorrowful passion, have mercy on us and on the whole world. For the sake of his sorrowful passion, have mercy on us and on the whole world. Eternal Father, I offer you the body and blood, soul and divinity of your dearly beloved Son, our Lord Jesus Christ, in atonement for our sins and those of the whole world. For the sake of his sorrowful passion, have mercy on us and on the whole world. For the sake of his sorrowful passion, have mercy on us and on the whole world. For the sake of his sorrowful passion, have mercy on us and on the whole world. For the sake of his sorrowful passion, have mercy on us and on the whole world. For the sake of his sorrowful passion, Have mercy on us and on the whole world. For the sake of his sorrowful passion, have mercy on us and on the whole world. For the sake of his sorrowful passion, have mercy on us and on the whole world. For the sake of his sorrowful passion, have mercy on us and on the whole world. For the sake of his sorrowful passion, have mercy on us and on the whole world. For the sake of his sorrowful passion, have mercy on us and on the whole world. Eternal Father, I offer you the body and blood, soul and divinity of your dearly beloved Son, our Lord Jesus Christ, in atonement for our sins and those of the whole world. For the sake of his sorrowful passion, have mercy on us and on the whole world. For the sake of his sorrowful passion, have mercy on us and on the whole world. For the sake of his sorrowful passion, have mercy on us and on the whole world. For the sake of his sorrowful passion, have mercy on us and on the whole world. For the sake of his sorrowful passion, have mercy on us and on the whole world. For the sake of his sorrowful passion, have mercy on us and on the whole world. For the sake of his sorrowful passion, have mercy on us and on the whole world. For the sake of his sorrowful passion, have mercy on us and on the whole world. For the sake of his sorrowful passion, have mercy on us and on the whole world. For the sake of his sorrowful passion, have mercy on us and on the whole world. Eternal Father, I offer you the body and blood, soul and divinity of your dearly beloved Son, our Lord Jesus Christ, in atonement for our sins and those of the whole world. For the sake of his sorrowful passion, have mercy on us and on the whole world. For the sake of his sorrowful passion, have mercy on us and on the whole world. For the sake of his sorrowful passion, have mercy on us and on the whole world. For the sake of his sorrowful passion, have mercy on us and on the whole world. For the sake of his sorrowful passion, have mercy on us and on the whole world. For the sake of his sorrowful passion, have mercy on us and on the whole world. For the sake of his sorrowful passion, have mercy on us and on the whole world. For the sake of his sorrowful passion, have mercy on us and on the whole world. For the sake of his sorrowful passion, have mercy on us and on the whole world. For the sake of his sorrowful passion, have mercy on us and on the whole world. Holy God, Holy Mighty One, Holy Immortal One, have mercy on us and on the whole world. Holy God, Holy Mighty One, Holy Immortal One, have mercy on us and on the whole world. Holy God, Holy Mighty One, Holy Immortal One, have mercy on us and on the whole world. In the name of the Father, and of the Son, and of the Holy Spirit. Amen.
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1: Praise you, Father, Son, and Holy Spirit. Thank you for Monday. Thank you for your love. Thank you for your mercy. We trust you completely. Welcome, brothers and sisters. The program is called Daily Bread. I'm Father Al Lauer. I am privileged to share the Word of God with you and encourage you to go to Mass today and receive the body, blood, soul, and divinity of Jesus. Or if you've already gone to Mass, to live the Mass, be a walking tabernacle. Let us pray that we will be missionaries of the Mass. In the name of the Father, the Son, and the Holy Spirit.
2: Amen. Amen.
1: The Lord be with you.
0: And with your spirit.
1: Let us repent. Oh, let us repent right now. Brothers and sisters, go to confession at the nearest opportunity. Quit rationalizing. Let us be holy. Let us be pure. Let us be free. Jesus, you were sent to heal the contrite. Lord, have mercy. Lord, have mercy. You came to call sinners. Christ, have mercy.
2: Christ, have mercy.
1: You plead for us at the right hand of the Father. Lord, have mercy. Lord, have mercy. May Almighty God have mercy on us, forgive us our sins, and bring us to everlasting life. Amen.
3: Let us pray throughout the world. The church is praying. Father, by the love of your Spirit, may we who have experienced the grace of the Lord's resurrection rise to the newness of life in joy. Grant this through Christ our Lord. Amen.
1: Pope John Paul II, in the announcement called The Mystery of the Incarnation, he said it needs to be, above all, a year of charity, a year of love. And if we look at our first reading, Galatians in chapter 1, Paul is very upset with the Galatians because he says that they are following another gospel. Well, the gospel that we are to follow is the gospel of love. For God is love, and he who abides in love abides in God and that person in him. Now, what do we mean by love? Well, look at our gospel reading now. And this is Luke in chapter 10. Jesus answered the lawyer who asked him what he must do to inherit everlasting life. And he said, love the Lord your God with all your heart and with all your soul and with all your strength and with all your mind. And your, this is the surprise. So far, any Jew would have got the first part right. And your neighbor as yourself. Now, Jesus on one occasion told the lawyer that. In this case, the lawyer told Jesus that. But love your neighbor as yourself. This is the second of all the commandments, the basis of the law and the prophets. In Romans, in chapter 13, in verse 9, it is the summary of the law. You might say, by extension, the heart of the gospel. If we are not loving our neighbor as ourselves, we have, as Paul criticized the Galatians, we have gone over to another gospel. Do you understand just how important this particular commandment is and how radically different is Jesus' proclamation of this commandment? Let me read a little something from the Catechism. This is section 2055. It says, the Decalogue, meaning the Ten Commandments, must be interpreted in the light of this twofold yet single commandment of love, the fullness of the law. So the Ten Commandments have to be understood in the light of loving God with all your heart, soul, mind, and strength, and loving your neighbor as yourself. And the Catechism teaches that those two commandments are really one commandment. You're not loving God with all your heart and soul unless you're loving your neighbor as yourself. And you're not able to love yourself or your neighbor unless you love God with all your heart. It's one commandment. And in addition to its unity, it is fullness of the law. It is a fulfillment of the law. So the obvious question is, how can I love my neighbor as myself? And the very context gives us the major answers to that question. First, you must love God with all heart, all soul, all mind, all strength, for you to even have a chance to love your neighbor as yourself. Now, I think many, many people love God, but the all, and they mention it four times to indicate that, the all is the big issue. How many people love God with all? But without that all love, we will not be able to love our neighbor as ourselves. Now, obviously, a second prerequisite to obeying the second commandment, which is really this part of the first commandment, according to the catechism, is to love ourselves. The big issue is, do we love God with all? And then, do we love ourselves? If we love God with all our heart, souls, mind, and strength, we will have a revelation from God about who we are in Christ Jesus. And when we see who we are in Christ Jesus, we will see Christ in us, we will see Christ loving us, and we will be attracted to love ourselves as we are attracted to love the all-holy, all-beautiful Christ. So we will love ourselves, and we will see ourselves as so holy and so blessed and so loved, and we will love ourselves accordingly. So the key to loving your neighbor is not a bunch of activities, is not a bunch of goodwill and humanitarian efforts. Those are all nice, but that's not the point. The key is loving God with all and then loving yourself. Now, as we read on in Luke in chapter 10, the lawyer, wishing to justify himself, asked Jesus a question, well, who is my neighbor? Nothing like a lawyer to try to make things more complicated. And so Jesus tells this man a little story about someone who went from down the road from Jerusalem to Jericho, and that was a very dangerous road. There were a lot of thieves and robbers along these roads. And, of course, what happened is what had happened on many other occasions. The man was attacked. He was robbed. He was stripped. He was left half dead. Now, a priest went by the same road, down the same road, and he saw the man, and he passed by. A Levite, someone who shared in the temple worship, in leading the temple worship, he walked by the man who was beaten up also. Now, before we condemn this priest and Levite, we have to realize that they had good reason to do this. Remember, to come in contact with someone who was possibly dead or would die would make the persons who did that ritually unclean. And the priest and the Levite had responsibilities to the community to be involved in the leadership of the public worship, so if they became unclean, they would be leaving the community down and not fulfilling their responsibilities. But it's a matter of priority, what is most important. And the Samaritan who came down that road and had mercy on the man who had been robbed and beaten, he was a man who was able to discern better his priorities. You might say, well, the Samaritan didn't have those responsibilities in the temple. That's correct, but I still think it's a matter of priority. And so if you're going to love your neighbor as yourself, you're going to have to be right on as far as your priorities are concerned. Now, in addition to uncleanness for worship by coming in contact with blood and also someone who may be dead or may be about to die, there is, as we've already mentioned, the danger of the situation. The fact that this man has already been beaten up shows that there is danger in this area. And anyone who knows some of the scams on maybe the expressway can understand the problem here. sometimes on expressway, at least I've heard that it appears that there is a woman whose car has broken down. And some fella might think, well, maybe I'll be a knight in shining armor and go over there and help her. Well, as it turns out, there are some other people behind the car, and it's just a chance to get a person set up and robbed. Well, there's when you see that person laying there, it can be a trick. You know, people involved in crime, you really can't put nothing past them. Who knows what they'll do? There's a good chance that, or at least a distinct chance that by going over there to help this person, they might end up getting beat up themselves. So there was danger involved, and of course we are not to put ourselves in danger carelessly, but there's an issue. If we're going to love our neighbor as ourselves, we risk getting beaten up. We put ourselves in danger. And then it says that the Samaritan had compassion on the man who had been robbed, and later on they used the word mercy, sometimes not well translated as pity. And so it's a matter of mercy. Mercy means to treat a person better than they deserve. Well, brothers and sisters, I hope and pray that we are merciful. Blessed are the merciful, for they shall obtain mercy. Without mercy, we will not be able to love our neighbor as ourselves. If we look at our neighbor and say, I'll give them what they deserve, you won't be loving them as yourself. And as God wants you to do that, you will not be obeying the second of all the commandments. You have to have the attitude, I'll give them better than they deserve, or you won't love them as God wants. Now notice the type of expression of mercy. He doesn't just hire somebody to take care of this guy, call 911, call the police, or anything like that. That wouldn't have done any good anyway. But he has direct hands-on mercy. He dresses the person's wounds himself. He pours in oil and wine. He hoists the man onto his beast. He brings him to an inn. He takes the man off the beast. He goes to the innkeeper and gives him 2 silver pieces to pay for the man's accommodations. It is direct. It is hands-on. It is get your hands dirty. It is sacrificial. And he perseveres. He comes back and says, I'll follow up on this particular situation. Oh, do you see what it means to love one's neighbor as yourself? Of course, as you look at it, you say, I can't do that. Of course you can't. This is a miracle. This is a grace of God. Love your neighbor as yourself by the grace of God. What other way is there? Our phone number, 513-662-JESU. Pray about the program. We desperately need your help. Presentation Ministries, 3230 McHenry, Cincinnati, Ohio, 45211. That is 3230 McHenry, Cincinnati, 45211. May Almighty God bless you, the Father, the Son, and the Holy Spirit. Amen.
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0: Hello and welcome to Catholic Answers Live. So good to be back here on a Monday. Thanks for being here with us. How do you talk about the faith with people who just don't care about religion? That's what I'm going to ask our guest, Emily Dineny, to get started. Why aren't you Catholic is our topic today. If you're not Catholic and you'd like to tell us why, 888-318-7884. We are Catholic, but we love talking with non-Catholic. We love talking about the Catholic faith, and so we appreciate it when you give us an opportunity to do that. 888-318-7884. Emily Dineny. I don't know what I just said. I thought that was terrible pronunciation of your name. Emily, I was thinking of the next thing I'm going to say, which is podcaster, and then I thought, is that right to call her a podcaster? What's the thing you do called? Like, is it podcasting?
1: Influencer.
0: Oh, you're an... that's awesome! I didn't even know you were an influencer. I'm so happy to be here with influencer Emily Dineny. Can I just go right to the question and ask you about that? Because I want an answer.
1: Let's
0: to
1: do
0: this.
1: It.
0: How do you talk about the faith?

0: people who just don't care about religion?
1: Yeah, this is a really hard one, actually, because it, from my experience, the most difficult conversations to have are with the people that are indifferent. You know, there's that famous quote, the opposite of love isn't hate, it's indifference. And I think that that can be very true, especially when you encounter people like this. I encourage people when they tell me, you know, my parents are so anti-Catholic, they talk so badly about Catholicism, they get so fired up about it. How do I have a conversation with them? And I kind of say, look, that's actually a good sign. It's a good sign that they care.
0: Good,
1: because it's worse when they don't care, actually. And even though it might seem a little bit more frightening, it's a little bit maybe more escalated and passionate, at least they have something they care about and are willing to kind of stake something on. But the people who don't care for religion, it's hard to get somebody to care about something who just doesn't simply care or who has never asked these questions. So I would say the first kind of thing that came to my mind is, I think the reality is if these people seem like they don't care, and maybe they really don't, I think at some point they have or they did ask themselves these kind of existential questions, because it's in our nature to ask, you know, things like, what's the meaning of my life? What's the purpose for my life? Is there a God? Is there an afterlife? And so I think inevitably everyone has kind of asked themselves these questions. And so I think the way to kind of introduce that topic, I don't think you need to jump straight into, you know, the Catholic Church or something like that. But I think that you can just kind of start with navigating, like, how does this person ground themselves? Like, what inspires them to kind of live the life that they're living? What is something that they're drawn towards? What is the meaning of their life? And you might get, you know, a strange answer or something that seems very subjective, but I think that's a good starting point to kind of engage, because if it's a conversation, hopefully they're asking you for your opinion and your view on these questions.
0: Yeah.
1: And so I would say it's really good to kind of start there before leaping into religion as a whole, because I think when you start from that kind of basic, you know, basic questions that all human beings have asked themselves at some point, from there you can kind of escalate to the point where, you know, as a Catholic, I believe that God is real. And that's not just because of blind faith. That's because of reason as well. That's because of reason. And so I navigate my life and my life's purpose and, you know, kind of the truth principles and moral principles that I live out in my life. I live them out because of who God is and what he says about me and what my purpose is in this world. And so I think that that kind of conversation, just talking about yourself and also asking this person, like, what they think about that, if they've ever thought about what happens after they die, how they've made peace with death. Because I think from my experience, the people who, you know, have quote unquote made peace with death, oftentimes they just don't think about it. They just kind of push it off. They shove it in the back of their mind that one day they're going to die.
0: Yeah.
1: And I think one of the most beautiful things about being Christian, and it's something that I've personally been meditating on and trying to work on, is the fact that we can face death, right? You know, we can look at death right in the face and we can embrace it, and we don't have to be, you know, terribly uncomfortable or fearful about it, because we know that what awaits us is Christ. And as a Christian, that excites us and that gives us great joy. And is there some natural fear with that? Yeah, sometimes, right?
0: There was also just fear of the unknown. Like, you just,
1: 100%.
0: What I don't know does make me nervous. You know, that's a human condition.
1: Exactly.
0: Yeah, so.
1: Exactly.
0: I wonder sometimes, like, I think there are people that don't really care, but I also think sometimes there's a strategy here of the other person, on the other person's part, which is, I just don't want you trying to sell me your religion, so I'm just going to act like I just don't care about any of this stuff. I mean, there must be some people who truly don't care, but I also think sometimes there's a self-protective, like, you know, when you come into the shop and someone's like, "Can I show you something?" and you're like, "Nah, I'm not really interested in anything. I'm just looking around."
1: Yeah.
0: You know, like, I'm not buying today. There's a way we're just trying to turn down the sales pitch.
1: Yeah, no, I think that's 100% true. That's why I think if you kind of ask them these questions about, especially I think death. Death is a really hard thing to grapple with and wrestle with as a human being, because all we ever know, like you said, is life. So like there's this natural fear of the unknown, but also it's so easy to kind of shove down, pretend you don't care, just not have it cross your mind. And the people that kind of, you know, don't want the sales pitch, so to speak, they don't want you to talk about their religion, is because they've lived their life and operated so long by not thinking about these things intentionally. I think a lot of the time, like you said, it is an intentional decision. It's not just simply like, meh, I don't really care about, you know, the most important questions regarding human existence. It's just kind of like, I don't want to think about it because I want to live my life the way that I've chosen to live.
0: Yeah.
1: I don't want to be questioned about it.
0: Yep.
1: I don't want to be challenged. I just want to do my own thing. And you know what? If you want to do your religious thing, you can do it. I'm not going to ask you questions because I don't really want to know why you do the things that you do. And so I think you mentioned something even before the show started about inviting people to Mass and how that can be something that opens doors. I think if you have a certain relationship with this individual, to invite them to come to Mass, because if they have no experience with Catholicism at all, that's such a wonderful way to kind of get them to like get curious and ask questions because of what's happening. And I think for somebody who, you know, has never been to a Catholic Mass before, that seems like a little bit intriguing. Like, what are they doing there? And why is this something that all Catholics have to go to? There's over a billion Catholics in the world. So what are they doing every Sunday? You know, I personally think that if I was someone who had zero exposure at all, I would be like, yeah, I want to see what these people are doing. Like, this
0: it's
1: is a little
0: funny
1: weird.
0: That you say there's more than a billion Catholics in the world. What are they doing on Sunday? 37% of them are going to Mass. Unfortunately, we need to get some Catholics interested in the faith as well. But let me ask you this: like, what if a Christian were to say to you, "Look, Emily," and then I'll let this rest, and we'll go to some callers. 888-318-7884. Why aren't you Catholic? That's our question for you today. 888-318-7884. What about the Christian who might say, look, if they say they don't care about religion, then why should I care? Not my problem. Why should I care about anybody who says they don't care about religion?
1: Yeah, I would say that from my experience, the people who often don't care are the ones who need to hear the truth more than anything. And they're the ones that potentially are hurting the most, have been hurt by religion or let down by religion. And so it's so important to not even just engage in conversation with them, but really to be a witness to them, to show the light and the joy that Christ has brought into your life, to show that, you know, ultimately all we want at the end of the day is to be happy. And the Christian faith is living that out, is what is most conducive to our happiness for everybody. That's not just true for me, that's true for anyone. And so showing that person this and showing them, hey, look, this is truly the path to happiness and to pure joy, that I think that does a lot more in moving mountains sometimes than, you know, an intellectual conversation will go. So I would encourage them to do that. And, you know, we're all called to be disciples, to be witnesses of the faith, and to spread the gospel. And that's a wonderful way to do it.
0: Emily Dineny, our guest, she's an influencer. So this is your chance to talk to her. 888-318-7884. Three lines full, three lines open. Why aren't you Catholic? That's our question to you. We'll be right back with more Catholic Answers Live.
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6: This is Father Leo Paddlinghug, and why do we need Catholic Radio? 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And how do you do that? 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

0: Welcome back. Catholic Answers Live. Emily Dineny, our guest. Where can people find your work, the work that you do online, Emily?
1: They can find me on TikTok or Instagram at Catholic.Converts.
0: And Catholic.Converts. And Emily is, she's a social media apologist here at Catholic Answers, which is a job basically invented for people like Emily that we were, and then there's not very many people like them. We're like, we need to get these people. And so are you liking being a social media apologist? Are you enjoying it?
1: I'm loving it. You know, I have a love-hate relationship with social media sometimes because
0: if you don't, you're insane. I mean, the only person who does it is Mark Zuckerberg, who's cashing all the checks.
1: Yeah, but I love the work that I do, and I'm honored to be able to do it.
0: Yeah, good. All right, I'll tell you what. Let's how about we go to the phones? Let's get some non-Catholics on here who want to tell us why they're not Catholic. If you're not Catholic, and you would like to tell us why, you'd be willing to tell us why, we would love to talk with you. 888-318-7884. Maybe it's, you know, your understanding of what Catholics teach. Maybe you don't like it, or it doesn't seem like the gospel to you. Maybe you don't believe in God, and we do believe in God. Maybe the person of Jesus gives you some trouble. Maybe the moral teachings, whatever it is. If there's a reason that you'd like to tell us about why you are not Catholic, 888-318-7884. We're going straight up to Los Angeles, California, just up the freeway from us. Nick in Los Angeles, thank you for being first and for being so patient. Nick, go ahead with, oh no, I shouldn't say go ahead with your question. I should say, why aren't you Catholic?
2: Hi, I have a question that I'm bringing from a non-Catholic. I'll ask for them, if that's okay.
0: Because you're Catholic, aren't you, Nick?
2: Yes.
0: Okay, and why the, no need to be sheepish about that. I should have said, if you have a question from or something from a non-Catholic that you'd like help with, that's welcome too. So we're glad you're here. Nick, go ahead. What's this person want to know?
2: Yeah. So I had somebody ask me, how can we tell Mary is sinless from the words, Hail Mary full of grace? Like, how does being full of grace imply sinlessness? And sort of like, how is Mary sinless if in Revelation we see her experiencing the pains of birth, which in Genesis are a consequence of sin? So I just, that was something they asked me, and I kind of didn't really have a good understanding of that. And it is a valid point, something that I wanted to get more information on.
0: Okay, very good.
1: Yes, that's a wonderful question from them. So I would say that it's good to have an understanding of Mary's title, although I don't think that it necessarily is like a, you know, definitive proof, okay, case closed, Mary is sinless, boom. I don't think it's as simple as that, but I do think it points towards that being true. So the word that's used full of grace is kakeritomene in the Greek, and its root word is keritu, which means to give grace. And the tense of the word that's used, it's a past perfect tense, which implies that the action of her having been given grace, it's already occurred in the past. So when the angel is greeting Mary, he's recognizing that this grace, when he's calling her full of grace, that this action of her being graced has happened at some point in the past. So it wasn't there and then when she, you know, accepts that she is going to be the mother of the Messiah. So that's one interesting thing that Protestants kind of need to explain or account for. What is this grace, this significant grace that the angel Gabriel is referencing when he's calling her full of grace? And the second thing, which I've kind of alluded to, is that the angel isn't just saying she's full of grace. He's calling her literally kakeritomene, hail, which is like a greeting, kakeritomene, full of grace. So this is like a title that the angel is using for Mary. And therefore, this this word seems to be implying something about Mary's identity, because it's a title. It's not simply a descriptor, but it's something that has to do with her identity as Mary. And so that definitely, again, points to she has experienced some significant grace, but also that she kind of in some way, like, is this grace? And we can say as Catholics, it's very fitting that this is due to her being, you know, the Immaculate Conception. That's one of her titles. She was immaculately conceived and was preserved from the grace of original sin from the moment of her existence, and did not commit any actual sin, of course, by the grace of God throughout her entire life. So, but I will say, I think the more convincing argument for Mary's sinlessness really comes down to, there's a few different ones. My personal favorite is the comparison between Mary and the Ark of the Covenant from the Old Testament. So the Ark of the Covenant, of course, is what housed the presence of God in the Old Testament. And inside the Ark of the Covenant was kept a few things. First of all, manna, which was the bread from heaven, Aaron's rod, who was the first high priest, and then the Ten Commandments. And all of these uniquely, in some way, compare to Christ. So Christ calls himself the bread of life, the bread from heaven, which relates to the manna. And Christ is the eternal high priest, which relates to Aaron's rod. And he is the word of God. And that relates back to the Ten Commandments, which are, of course, God's words. So that's very interesting. And then also you'll see some comparisons in 2 Samuel chapter 6 with Luke chapter 1 between how Elizabeth reacts to the presence of Mary when she comes to visit her in the hill countries of Judea. John the Baptist leaps. He's of priestly lineage. And there's Elizabeth exclaims with a loud shout, a loud cry, "Who am I that the mother of my Lord should come to me?" And in 2 Samuel, we see that in the presence of the ark, also in the hill countries of Judea, that David leaps and dances in front of the ark, that he exclaims with a loud cry, like, "Who am I that the ark of the Lord should come to me?" And David is wearing priestly garments as well. So there's this very unique comparison between Mary and the Ark of the Old Covenant. And then we see this comparison kind of again, which you also asked about, in Revelation chapter 12, where the ark is depicted, and then immediately in the following sentence, it's this woman who's clothed with the sun standing over the moon with a crown of 12 stars on her head. And this woman, as we continue to read, is the mother of the one who is going to crush Satan, slay the dragon, if you will. And that's obviously Christ. And so the church has interpreted this woman historically to be two things. Well, a few things. First of all, Mary, because she, of course, is the mother of Christ, but also the church and Israel, because of the 12 stars, they represent the 12 apostles and the 12 tribes of Israel. Now, of course, some of these depictions, they're not always going to be like one-to-one reflection. So when it depicts Mary, who's in anguish, or not Mary, but this woman who is in anguish and has these kind of cries in labor and pain in labor, I think that this symbolizes Israel's cry and their anticipation and their anxiety for the Messiah, and all of the, you know, tension that has built up in Israel over the years for the sake of this Messiah to be born. So I don't necessarily think, like, it's not like when it comes to types in the Bible or something that's pointing to something else, it's not that there's always going to be 100% accuracy on mapping onto every single thing. Does that make sense?
0: Nick?
2: Yes, that does. Hi, sorry.
0: No, that's okay.
2: That does make sense. Sorry, go ahead.
0: I'm just waiting for you to go. You go ahead, Nick.
2: It does make sense to me. I can see how that can also relate to being the 12 tribes of Israel. It can't be seen as a contradiction, though, right? Between that and Genesis, having birth pains from a woman and being the Immaculate Mother of God.
1: No, I would say that that's not a contradiction, because again, when it comes to something that is kind of an image of something else that again can be interpreted multiple different ways, it's not always going to map one to one. It's not always going to be 100% describing one particular thing. So this woman that's being described in some capacity, yes, she is this image of Mary, but she's not only the image of Mary. And it's not like every single thing described here literally points to Mary.
2: Got it. Okay, thank you.
0: Nick, if you want, we've got a little book called 20 Answers Mary that I'd be happy to send you. Just give Edgar an address and we'll send it off to you if you'd like. You're welcome to it. Let's go down to Dan in Houston. Why aren't you Catholic is our question. We're always grateful when callers are willing to call and tell us why. And you can call. Look, if you're not Catholic because you think we're immoral or we're foolish, that's fine. Or if it's because you can't figure out how to get in, we can help you with that. Whatever, any reason at all, we just like talking about these things. We especially like talking about the person of Jesus. So 888-318-7884. Down to Houston, Texas we go, where Dan is. Dan, thank you for patiently waiting. Why aren't you Catholic?
3: Thank you, sir. I'm going through an exploration phase, but one of the things that I have a little bit of a struggle with is the amount of attention that is given to Mary. Now, I don't misunderstand. I understand completely why Mary should be adored, but it just seems sometimes that she almost gets more attention than Christ. And one example that I have I realize it's just an example, is I went by a Catholic church. There was no cross or crucifix outside. There was no statue of Christ. But the only thing out there was a statue of Mary. And that took me back a little bit. So yeah, you know, like I said, again, I don't have a problem with adoring Mary, but it just sometimes, like I said, seems that it almost overshadows Christ to a certain point.
0: So no cross at all, huh, on a Catholic church? Because All right, Emily, what do you say? Do we make too big a deal out of Mary, especially to the detriment of our relationship with Christ?
1: Yeah, that's a great question, and it's something that even before I became Catholic, I also wrestled with and struggled with, because from a Protestant background, where we talked about Mary maybe once a year when it came to around to Christmas, it was very unusual to see Catholics, you know, speak about Mary the way that they do so frequently, to see statues of her. And it can be a shock to the system, 100%, if that's not something you're raised in or used to. That church that you're describing, that's very unusual for a Catholic church. I've been to tens of different churches all around the country. I don't think I've ever encountered one where there wasn't an image of Christ in there, or a crucifix or a cross. But I, of course, I'm not saying that what you experienced was not true. I think that sometimes there is a fixation, I think, with Catholics who are almost, they sometimes might have a tendency to be fearful of God, or they don't really have a relationship with God. And it's very cultural in some areas to kind of have this devotion to the Blessed Virgin Mary, but not really even, you know, pray or go to church or something like that, because it's kind of ingrained in their culture. And to that, I would say that's bad and that's wrong, because our relationship with God, first and foremost, should be the most important thing to us. But inherently in the church, like what we see is every time we go to Mass, I would encourage you, if you've never attended Mass before, to go. Looks like we gotta wrap this up for a second.
0: No, we don't have to wrap it up. I was just gonna say we can come back.
1: Okay.
0: So if that's all right, I'll just ask. I'm really, because I feel bad that the music is playing, and I don't want, because this is a great topic of conversation for us.
1: Yes.
0: And neither of us doubts that you saw this. It's just we're not happy that you saw this. But we'll be right back. Dan, hang on if you can. Why aren't you Catholic?
4: has a lot of questions about Catholicism. It's a big faith, and it deserves a big book of answers. Well, now it has two. 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

0: 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Catholic Answers Live. Emily Dineny, our guest. She's social media apologist here at Catholic Answers, and by her own description, an influencer. And I do feel influenced when you're on. I feel influenced right now.
1: I hate that term, actually. I just use it because you asked me what I am, and technically that is what I would be considered, but I don't like that.
0: No, I think it's an awesome title. I think it's the best is when you call yourself an influencer. That's what makes it the best.
1: No.
0: I'm an influencer. All right, we're talking with Dan in Houston, who's been gracious enough to call. And look, this is not, of course, a new point, but it's very much worth talking about. Does all the Catholic attention on Mary go over the top sometimes and seem to overshadow the person of Jesus? I have to be honest with you. If you phrase it that way, which is, I think, how Dan phrased it, I'd be like, yeah, sometimes it does. But let me explain to you how that happens. But go ahead, Emily. You were in the middle of something and the music started.
1: Yeah, yeah. So I would say if you haven't been to Mass before, I think that's the best place to start, because if you want to see what you know, the main focus of our worship and our service is, it's Christ. You can count, you know, how many times God, Christ, Father, you know, Spirit, how many times that the priest says those titles versus Mary. And I can 100% guarantee, unless it's some special feast day of Mary, which happens a few times a year, you're most likely going to hear 99% of the time that God, you know, God's titles, that they are mentioned far more than Mary. And that's because that is the focus of our service, is to give back to God what he's owed. And that's what we do through the holy sacrifice of the Mass. And so, yes.
0: Go ahead.
1: Yes,
0: No, you're fine. Go ahead.
1: Yeah, I was going to say, so I would encourage you to sit and see that and experience that. But also, you know, of course, the church has a devotion to Mary. And we do because, I mean, I just talked about earlier in the show, I mentioned Luke chapter 1, where in the presence of Mary, Elizabeth exclaims, "Who am I that the mother of my Lord should come to me?" And you know, this is her cousin, so she's familiar with Mary. Mary's her family, and yet she still is in utter, you know, awe that Mary would grace her with a visit when she is the mother of her Lord, of our Lord. And so I think that needs to cause us to kind of sit and question, you know, what is our kind of reaction and understanding of Mary? But one last thing I'll share, which is, we see in the Old Testament, in the kingdom that King David establishes, that there is a queen, and this title is known as the Queen Mother. And there's this beautiful passage in 1 or 2 Kings where this person approaches, and they have a request they want to get through to the king. And so what do? They don't go to the king directly, because they're like, the king is just gonna, you know, not even take my request. He's not even gonna listen to me. So instead, they go to the queen, and they, you know, petition her, please give this request on my behalf to your son, the king. And when the queen approaches her son, the king, she has a throne prepared for her beside him. And he tells her, you know, "What is it, my queen, my mother? Whatever you ask, I shall grant." And so there's this beautiful kind of parallel where Jesus is this new King David figure, and he comes to establish his, you know, eternal kingdom. And it's very fitting that his queen, because Jesus, of course, was not married, is also his mother. And so we kind of see it in a similar light of, you know, Mary, she is Jesus's mom. And as his mom, you know, Jesus is like us in a human kind of way, where he wants to please his mother. And we even see this in the Gospel of John at the wedding of Cana, when Mary, you know, kind of asked Jesus to do something about the fact that the wine has run out for this couple on their wedding day. And so, and Jesus complies. He grants his mother's request, even though he says that that his hour has not yet come. And so this is kind of how, you know, in a way, Catholics perceive the Blessed Virgin Mary. Is Jesus, you know, is our Lord much more significant, much more worthy and deserving of honor and praise and glory infinity times, yes. You know,
0: that's infinity times.
1: The case.
0: He's infinite and she's not. But Dan, let's go back to you and see what do you think of all this, Dan.
2: Well, and there's other stuff I could throw in here, but
0: okay.
2: Yes, I get that, and just to have it said, I do attend Latin Mass with my son probably once every month or two.
0: Okay.
2: So I realize that, you know, that Mass is very specifically directed towards God, Christ. And I also, probably not as often as I maybe should, I actually recite the rosary. So for a Protestant guy, you know, I'm like I said, I'm in an exploration phase.
0: Yeah. there is an interesting new document, relatively new document from the church called Mater Populi Fidelis. What does that mean? It's on the titles of Mary, but I can't remember what the Latin means. But it's you'll see by reading it that Catholics are needing instruction on this constantly as well. We constantly have to review what are we doing, what are we saying, and this is. I mean, a lot of Catholics didn't like it because they specifically said, "Do not call Mary co-redeemer or co-redemptrix." Mm-hmm. And do not, in certain search situations, they weren't so, don't use the term mediatrix of all graces in many situations. And the reason was just for this reason, that it's not that you couldn't find some way to theologically explain this, but their point was you're going to need to explain it so much that it's actually divisive, it's confusing. So I would love it if you read the document. Maybe you already have because you're going to Latin Mass. You probably could explain what the Latin is better than I could because I can't remember what Populi Fidelis means. But it's really good. It's really good on Mary. And one of the things I really liked about it was, and this is not your critique, and I'm not trying to put this in your mouth, but at the end of the document, it's about how people say, oh, you know, these poor, ignorant Catholics in poor countries, they think Mary is a goddess. And their point, as a Catholic, it really hit me because I know this is true. They don't think she's a goddess. They think she's one of them. Poor people, poor Catholics think Mary is one of us. They know she's one of them, and she's the mother of God, which that's the proper relationship, is one of ours is the mother of God. That, I think, and I that just blew me away when I read that.
2: Correct, yeah.
0: Yeah. Well, can we give you a book on Mary, or have you had enough of us?
2: I'd be happy to read on it. I think it'll help me along my journey. I mean, there's one more big sticking point for me, but I won't do it now just to give other people a chance.
0: Wait, I love this, but that means you are going to call back, though. Okay, Dan, I love it. You're giving us a chance. Thank you very much.
2: All right.
0: Hang on. If you hang on, give us an address. We're going to send you Behold Your Mother, a biblical and historical defense of the Marian doctrines. All kinds of great reading in there from our colleague, Tim Staples. Emily, what do you say we go to Olive Branch, Michigan? You feel all right about Olive Branch, Michigan?
3: Let's do it.
0: All right. It sounds like such a peaceful place, Olive Branch, Michigan. Hi, Victoria.
4: Hi, this is actually Olive Branch, Mississippi.
0: Originally
4: from the Michigan way.
0: Wait, what is the postal code for Mississippi? Is it MS?
4: MS, yep.
0: Okay, all right. I'm just saying that so somebody who typed this in will hear that. Okay, go ahead, Victoria.
4: All right. One of the kind of biggest reasons I could never see my way into the Catholic Church, and I would say Marian doctrine, but you guys have pretty much talked quite a bit about that.
0: Yeah.
4: So the one that I'll bring up is the idea of the true blood and body of Christ inside of what we would call communion as Baptists, and what you guys would call the Eucharist. So, you know, in reading the Old Testament, you see there are many mentions about, you know, you shall not drink the blood. If you look at any of the blood of the sacrifices, no one drank the blood. ever at any point, and God said not to drink the blood. And then, you know, much of the flesh of sacrifices wasn't eaten either, except in certain circumstances. But no sin offering in which the blood was brought inside the temple, no sin offering in which the blood was brought inside the temple was ever to be eaten as well. And it seems like in the New Testament, because I understand there's some things that we don't, you know, follow on, like we eat pork and such. But in the New Testament, it would seem as though at the First Council of Jerusalem, when they said, here's the things that you're not supposed to do. Don't eat the sacrifice, don't eat blood, et cetera, et cetera. There's no exception made, and it seems to me that the apostles would have, you know, come out and said, hey, you know, except, of course, at when we do the Eucharist, the blood of Christ. But there's no exceptions made, so it doesn't seem to me like how you could get out of that, oh, we're going to true blood.
0: Would you mind if I let Emily? I went kind of late and I forgot to do the break. Is it okay if I just take a 20, well, maybe a 60-second break and we come back and do an answer, Victoria?
4: Yeah.
0: I apologize. Yeah, go ahead. Going into the break, could I ask you, because I know that there must be a Baptist answer to this, but I do not know. I'm sincere. I'm not trying to trick you or anything. I don't know the answer to.
4: No, you're okay.
0: In John chapter 6, when Jesus says, whoever eats my flesh and drinks my blood has eternal life. How would you take the drink my blood part?
4: Do you want me to answer that now or after?
0: Yeah, oh, yeah, that's what I was thinking, is you could give us an answer to that, because that will help us to formulate a Catholic response.
4: Well, no, that's fine. You know, Jesus, it was prophesied and confirmed in the New Testament that Jesus would speak in parables, and that he would speak, and, you know, kind of euphemisms and such, that's how he would communicate with people. And even the apostle said, like, but, you know, this is a hard thing for you to say or for us to accept. And when he explained, these are the, you know, the, my words are spirit in our life, they said, oh, now you're speaking plainly. Like, okay, now we understand.
0: I see.
4: So
0: I got you.
4: I don't think you can say that he was speaking literally.
0: Victoria, thank you. We'll come back and we'll continue the conversation after the break, because I didn't do it. So I messed up, but we'll be right back to continue our conversation. Why aren't you Catholic is our question. And Olive Branch is in Mississippi, for any of you who didn't know. Right back after this.
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7: There's a way of life where we learn that in giving, we receive. It's our refuge from chaos and light to guide us through darkness. It's a place where the broken receive healing and repentant hearts find mercy. So where is this hope, and who knows the way? Our hope rests in Jesus, and his church leads the way. So if you're longing to fill an emptiness, we invite you to experience the peace that only comes from God. We are Catholic. Welcome home.
0: Catholic Answers Live. Why aren't you Catholic is the question that we ask, and we are Catholics, and we love talking about this. And Victoria from Olive Branch, Mississippi, on the line, a Baptist. And essentially, the main thing is, look, the Old Testament, and I don't think you're going to argue with this, Emily, maybe you'll surprise me, does forbid the drinking of blood. And then I hadn't thought about this. This was actually a really good point. The apostles at the Council of Jerusalem forbid the drinking of blood, and you Catholics say you're drinking the blood of Christ. So how would a Catholic respond to that?
1: Yes, so it is very much true that in Leviticus that it is commanded that you do not eat the blood. And it says the reason for that is, quote, for the blood is the life. And it also goes on to say, you shall not eat the life with the flesh. So it seems to be there's this kind of understanding that the blood is not just some substance, right? But it truly is conveying the life of the animal. And in the same way, I would say it's even more fitting. That's why Christ tells us to eat his flesh and to drink his blood, because when we do that, we receive the eternal life that comes from that. And that is our sustenance. And I will say in John chapter 6, there isn't really a resolution that is given by Christ. In fact, when people start to question it and say that, you know, this sounds crazy, the disciples are murmuring amongst themselves. Jesus says, well, do you take offense at this? And he kind of doubles down and he goes on to explain that it is the spirit that gives life. The flesh is of no avail. The words that I have spoken to you are spirit and life, but there are some of you that do not believe. And after this, it says in verse 66, many of the disciples drew back and no longer went about with him because they could not accept this teaching that he was saying, which is to eat his flesh and to drink his blood, the same way that the forefathers ate the manna, the bread from heaven. And Jesus compares himself to that and says, you know, your forefathers, they ate the manna and they died. But those who eat my flesh and drink my blood, because I am the bread of life, shall never die. And so when we come to, you know, the book of Acts and them kind of deciding that the Gentiles should abstain from, there's a few different things that they say to abstain from. It says pollutions of idols and from unchastity and from what is strangled and from blood. And of course, a few of these things, yeah, they're always wrong, right? Like unchastity, for example, or idol worshiping. But when it comes to the way that certain animals are strangled or from blood, this really was kind of a disciplinary measure that the apostles instituted so that the Gentiles and the Jews could kind of harmoniously live with one another. It wasn't something that was intended to be permanent, because we also see that later on, St. Paul says that, you know, depending on your conscience, it could be okay to eat meat from animals that were sacrificed to pagan gods or something. So I would say this is definitely a disciplinary measure. Also, you could interpret blood, the blood that it's speaking about, metaphorically as murder. So it doesn't necessarily have to mean literal blood. So I wouldn't take that as, you know, kind of a, oh, see, clearly the apostles don't think that the Eucharist is truly Jesus's body and blood because they forbid the drinking of blood. It's clear in the context what they're talking about, which is kind of the Gentile practice of doing something that would have been offensive to the Jews. But when it comes to, yeah.
0: Oh, no, I thought we were going to go back to Victoria. Go ahead. We'll let her do that. Finish your point, and then we'll go back to Victoria.
1: Yeah. I was just going to say, when it comes to the Eucharist as a whole, I would say it's hard to dismiss John 6 plus what happens at the Last Supper, which is Jesus holding up the bread and holding up the chalice of wine and saying that this is his body, this is his blood. And then St. Paul goes on to say in 1 Corinthians that this is why many of you are sick and some of you have died because you ate and drank the bread and the wine in an unworthy manner, and as a result you profaned the body and blood of our Lord. So St. Paul is saying people died from treating Holy Communion in an unworthy manner, and he insinuates, you know, he says whatever you did to the bread and the wine, You profaned our Lord when you did that. You profaned his body and blood, implying that what you do to the Eucharist, you do to God, because the Eucharist is God. So I'm curious to hear kind of your responses to the Last Supper in particular and what St. Paul is saying in 1 Corinthians about people dying from eating Holy Communion in an unworthy manner.
4: Well, I think that, you know, if you, again, kind of the example that comes to mind for me is from the Old Testament, where Aaron's two sons offer unauthorized fire in front of the tabernacle, and you know, to God, and he says, you know, he burns them with fire, right? I don't think it's a stretch to say that when God gives commandments like, here, this is something you're going to do, and he gives you, this is how I want you to do it too, I don't think it would be unusual for him to burn someone up. You might be thinking, well, what does it have to do with it? It's, you know, I don't think it has to be as serious as drinking his literal blood in order to warrant death or some sort of earthly ailment or punishment for us. So I don't think that that's necessary for that to for. I don't think it has to be necessarily his blood to warrant that sort of retribution. However, I would say that I apologize. I'm slightly nervous. My watch said my
0: actually,
4: heart rate was.
1: It's okay.
0: You were making us nervous because you were killing these points.
4: Yeah.
0: But all right, go ahead, Victoria.
4: So, no, what when I, cause I'm sorry, I can't remember. Oh, here it is. All right. If you give me just 1 second.
0: Sure.
4: I'm covering my blood. So as far as reading it, I think I would also bring up the point that Paul also brings up that he says, you know, do this in remembrance of me. Not, it's not meant to be a literal eating. And I could, would also kind of harken back to the fact that the Lord's Supper is, I think you guys would agree with this, but is kind of a new covenant version of the Passover, where the lamb was slain and the Passover meal was eaten. The Passover sacrifice wasn't done as a to forgive sins. I mean, it would have been a sin not to do it because they were commanded to do this in memory God's work bringing them out of Egypt. But that was done every year as a remembrance of Christ's sacrifice, not as a sacrifice for the forgiveness of sins. There were other sacrifices for that. So I think that when you look at the example that was set and the fact that it says both in Corinthians and in Luke, you know, hey, do this in remembrance of me. I think there's something to be said for that. I also think it would be very unusual if Jesus would give to Judas, you know, his body and his blood at the Last Supper.
0: Victoria's well prepared.
4: He's about to betray him.
0: Do you want? I can send her. I can send her a book if you want. But did you want to address all of it? Because
1: no, I would love. I would love to address it. Yes.
0: Okay.
1: I very much appreciate you bringing up the Paschal Lamb and the Passover because it's a very perfect analogy for the Catholic understanding of the Eucharist. So of course you have the original Passover event, right, where the Israelites are commanded to slaughter a pure lamb, to smear its blood on the wood of their doorframe, and then to eat the flesh of their lamb. And the angel of death would pass over to them, where they are then led through the waters of the Red Sea onto their journey to the Promised Land, where they are nourished by bread from heaven with manna. And on the flip side, we see that, you know, we are also slaves, not like the Israelites, literally slaves to the Egyptians, but we're slaves to sin. And the Lamb of God has come. And this Lamb of God is Christ, obviously. It is pure, and he is nailed to the wood of a cross, and it's through his blood that the angel of eternal death passes over us. We are led to eternal life, and that we are all also nourished with the bread of life on our way to the Promised Land, which is heaven. Now, of course, the original Passover only happened once, but every year after that, the Jews had to commemorate it by still killing a lamb and eating the lamb's flesh. And in the same way, right, we can be remembering the original, you know, crucifixion and resurrection while also still literally eating the flesh of the lamb. And that's exactly what's happening every single time we attend Mass. And so it can be both a commemoration, something that we're remembering, but also an actual event that we're participating in. And because God, of course, exists beyond time, space, and matter, we're able to kind of experience that all at once. We're able to experience and kind of be transported, if you will, to the one true sacrifice that happened at Calvary. That's what happens every time we eat the Eucharist. How does that resonate? Like, those two things are in contradiction with one another. And in fact, it's even more fitting that we're truly eating the flesh of the lamb, because that's what the Jews would do when they commemorated Passover.
0: I'm sorry, there's only about 30 seconds to respond, but if you want to, go ahead, Victoria.
4: Okay, so just real briefly, I mean, yes, the flesh of the lamb was eaten. We would consider that you know, consuming the word, because Jesus was the word made flesh, and so we consume the word and consume, you know, the body of Christ. But the Jews still didn't drink the blood of the lamb. They marked their doorposts with it, as we believe once we're saved, we are marked with the blood of Jesus, the blood of the lamb. So, and that's our entrance into the body of Christ.
0: I got to say, this is one of the most valuable conversations. I have really enjoyed learning how a Baptist looks at all of this, because I didn't know all of that you told me, Victoria. And I think you've given us a great opportunity to present how a Catholic looks at it, and we couldn't ask for more than that. I'd love to continue this conversation sometime. You're always welcome to call back, but I'm going to put you on hold, because the only reason I'm kind of saying goodbye is because you can hear the music starting. I'm not trying to get rid of you, Victoria, but we have a book. If you'd like it, I'll give it to you. It's called The Eucharist Is Really Jesus. Oh, she couldn't hear the music, but I could hear the music. Is that just me? Am I the only one hearing this music? Are other people hearing this right now? Okay, all right. So I'll send you the book if you'd like, The Eucharist Is Really Jesus, which gives the Catholic side of this. But also, if you'd like to just leave your phone number with Edgar, I love these kind of back and forth conversations where we can learn from you and you can learn from us. Emily, you have to go, though, because we got William Albrecht coming in there. In here, so go back to influencing. Go back. Do you have a room in your house set aside for influencing? Do you have like the influencing room?
8: Nope.
0: No, you don't. I think you might. Emily Dinity, a great guest always. You can check out her work by following us on our social media on Catholic Answers, and check out Catholic Converts. What?
8: Yep, on Instagram and TikTok.
0: Okay, Catholic Converts on Instagram and TikTok. Right back with William Albrecht on the Second Vatican Council on Catholic Answers Live.
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1: Pray with us, O loving Mother.
0: Personal. That I may always trust and turn to God for help in coping with life's problems.
2: Pray with us, O loving Mother.
0: That I may be concerned with the needs of the least of my brothers and sisters.
2: Pray with us, O loving Mother.
0: That I will always try to forgive those who hurt me.
2: Pray with us, O loving Mother.
0: Family. For my family members who are ill.
2: Pray with us, O loving Mother.
0: For those in my family who need God's guidance and strength.
2: Pray with us, O loving Mother.
0: For better understanding among members in my family.
2: Pray with us, O loving Mother.
0: Community. That our youth will do well in their studies and family relationships.
2: Pray with us, O loving Mother.
0: That our Christian communities will continue to serve one another and those in need.
2: Pray with us, O loving Mother.
0: That many will respond to God's call to serve in the various ministries of the church.
2: Pray with us, O loving Mother.
0: General. For peace in the world.
2: Pray with us, O loving Mother.
0: For the handicapped members of our society.
2: Pray with us, O loving Mother.
0: For those struggling to find meaning and happiness in life.
2: Pray with us, O loving Mother.
0: For the intentions of those who have written petitions during the past week.

0: the Angelus.
1: The angel of the Lord declared unto Mary,
2: and she conceived by the Holy Spirit.
1: Hail Mary, full of grace, the Lord is with thee. Blessed art thou amongst women, and blessed is the fruit of thy womb, Jesus.
2: Holy Mary, Mother of God, pray for us sinners, now and at the hour of our death. Amen.
1: Behold the handmaid of the Lord.
2: Be it done unto me according to thy word.
1: Hail Mary, full of grace, the Lord is with thee. Blessed art thou amongst women, and blessed is the fruit of thy womb, Jesus.
2: Holy Mary, Mother of God, pray for us sinners, now and at the hour of our death. Amen.
1: And the Word was made flesh,
2: and dwelt among us.
1: Hail Mary, full of grace, the Lord is with thee. Blessed art thou amongst women, and blessed is the fruit of thy womb, Jesus.
2: Holy Mary, Mother of God, pray for us sinners, now and at the hour of our death. Amen.
1: Pray for us, O Holy Mother of God,
2: that we may be made worthy of the promises of Christ.
1: Let us pray.
3: 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Amen.
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1: Moody Mason,
0: and also Deacon Brown. Thank you for staying with us. Today is Monday of the 27th week in Ordinary Time. Almighty, ever-living God, who in the abundance of your kindness surpass the merits and the desires of those who entreat you, pour out your mercy upon us to pardon what conscience dreads and to give what prayer does not to dare to ask. Through our Lord Jesus Christ, your Son, who lives and reigns with you in the unity of the Holy Spirit, God forever and ever. And we begin like this: Brethren, we have met to worship.

Yes, brethren, we have met to worship and to adore the Lord our God. That was our opener for this evening, and it was done by Bart Millard, just in case you want to hear it again. Next up, we have this one entitled, My Lord, My God, I Believe.

0: My Lord, my God, I believe. At this time, we call on Deacon Brown to present today's gospel, followed by a reflection. Go ahead, Deacon Brown.
1: Thank you very much.
0: You're welcome.
1: Let me take this opportunity once more to greet our friends in Radio Land. I hope you had a great week and that you're all set to take on the challenges of yet another week. Today, I would like to share with us from a portion written in the Gospel of Luke, the 10th chapter, verse 25 to 37. Luke 10, 25 to 37. And it reads thus. There was a lawyer who, to disconcert Jesus, stood up and said to him, "Master, what must I do to inherit eternal life?" He said to him, "What is written in the law? What do you read there?" He replied, "You must love the Lord your God with all your heart, with all your soul, with all your strength, and with all your mind, and your neighbor as yourself. You have answered right," Jesus said. "Do this, and life is yours." But the man was anxious to justify himself and said to Jesus, "And who is my neighbor?" Jesus replied, "A man was once on his way down from Jerusalem to Jericho and fell into the hands of brigands. They took all he had, beat him, and made off, leaving him half dead. Now a priest happened to be traveling down the same road, but when he saw the man, he passed by on the other side. In the same way, a Levite who came to the place saw him and passed by on the other side. But a Samaritan traveler who came upon him was moved with compassion when he saw him. He went up and bandaged his wounds, pouring oil and wine on them. He then lifted him onto his own mount, carried him to the inn, and looked after him. Next day, he took out 2 denarii and handed them to the innkeeper. 'Look after him,' he said, 'and on my way back, I will make good any extra expense you have.' Which of these 3 do you think proved himself a neighbor to the man who fell into the brigand's hands?" "The one who took pity on him," he replied. Jesus said to him, "Go and do the same yourself." The Gospel of the Lord. Praise to you, Lord Jesus Christ. My dear brothers and sisters, this is not a new story, and I believe we have dealt with it earlier. And there are many issues or lessons we can pick from this story, a really great story. But I want to start off by looking at what Jesus said to the man. The lawyer, we are told, his intention was to upset Jesus, to discourage him. So he asked the question, "What must I do to have or to inherit eternal life?" Jesus said to him, "What is written in the law?" And the man was able to say or to quote what was written in the law. And having given an answer to Jesus as to what he read in the law, Jesus said to him, "You have answered correctly. You have answered right," Jesus said. "Do this, and life is yours. Let us pause for a while and talk a little about life. In Genesis, we read the beautiful story of creation. And we are told that man was formed from the dust of the earth, or the ground. And after being formed, God breathed into that form the breath of life, and man began to live. In some translations, it says, man became a living soul. He began to live. What is life? How do we see life? We were made in the image and likeness of God, given the qualities that God has. And we were expected to live and have the same attributes of God. But we know the story again of how Adam, having received instructions from God, fell into sin. And sin brought death upon all creation. Yes, my brothers and sisters, to have life is to be connected with God. Jesus said in one place that the thief comes not but for to steal, and to destroy, but that he was come that we might have life and have it to the full. Yes, my brothers and sisters, my dear friends, God wants us to have life to the full. He wants us to enjoy life. But to enjoy life means that we must be connected. It's just like electricity. You have to have a connection to the main source. And you move a switch and you have light, or you plug in an appliance and it's able to work. When you and I are linked to God, we become living bodies, living beings. And we are made to enjoy that life that God has given us. And we are told in this passage that I read that the man wanted to justify himself. He asks, who is his neighbor? Remember, the commandments say, love God with all that you have in you and love your neighbor as yourself. And loving neighbor as self, the man wanted to know who was his neighbor. If you look in the dictionary, Webster or any one of them, you may find neighbor is referred to the person that lives next door to you. But our world has become one global village, and we are near to everybody. We are connected through the electronics and other mediums, so that our neighbor is not necessarily the person next door, but the person as far away as we would say Timbuktu. Yes, my brothers and sisters, my dear friends, we have our neighbors not only next door, but even in our own house. Can you imagine that sometimes there are people living in the same house, not speaking to one another? But neighbor, to be a neighbor is to do good. The person that does good to you is your neighbor. And most times in families, you help one another, so your neighbors. We want to have a clear understanding of what it means to be a neighbor. Yes, my dear brothers and sisters, my dear friends, as far as the east is from the west, so far people are removed from one another, but nonetheless, they are still part of one world, one global village. And so Jesus, in order to explain to the lawyer about neighborliness, spoke a story concerning a man traveling from Jerusalem to Jericho and fell in the hands of brigands or robbers who beat him, leaving him almost dead and taking his belongings and went off. But the story doesn't end there. The story goes on to show that a priest came down the road, saw the man, and went by on the other side. My dear brothers and sisters, I am not going to say anything negative about the priest. He probably has his reasons why he failed to go and give some assistance to the man who was robbed. There's a tradition among the Jews that they don't defile themselves, and probably he felt by going to that man in his bloody state would cause some defilement. A Levite came along the same way and did almost the same thing, went by on the other side, but a Samaritan. We hear people call him the Good Samaritan. The Bible doesn't really say whether he's good, bad, or indifferent. It says a Samaritan. He came to him, came to the place where he was, saw his condition, and he administered help to him. My dear brothers and sisters, how often have we been given an opportunity to help someone in deep trouble, and we just pass them by, overlook them, couldn't care less whether they live or they die? God is calling you and me to be neighborly. And we could talk and talk about being neighborly. We are in the hurricane season, even up to now. And we remember 2017, when Irma struck Barbuda.

0: much as light in you, do good to all people. Yes, we are called to do good. It may not be an easy situation. It may not be a situation that we like. But we must, by the help of God and Jesus in us and the Holy Spirit, we must show our humanity and our humanitarian spirit by doing good and helping those who are in trouble. When you and I do good to others, we are being neighborly. May God help us to be neighborly people for the rest of our days. Amen.
1: Amen.
0: Amen.
1: Thank you very much, Deacon Brown.
0: You're welcome.
2: Thank you, Deacon.
0: You're welcome.
1: And as you were saying about love of neighbor, let's listen to this one entitled, "Oh, You Don't Love God If You Don't Love Your Neighbor."

Give me that old-time religion. It's good enough for me. Me and my neighbor knelt down to pray. We're in the month of October, and we observe the month of October as the month of the Rosary. So let's listen to this one entitled Rosary Hymn of Mary.

0: Spirit of God, fill our hearts. Spirit of God, make us new. Spirit of God, lead us home. And as a special request by Miss Yolanda Martin, we're going to play, Oh, You Don't Love God If You Don't Love Your Neighbor. We're going to play that song once again. Specially requested by Miss Yolanda Martin.
1: And this song is also dedicated to Deacon and Mrs. Brown, requested by Auntie Jackie Smith. Thank you, Auntie Jackie. Thanks for your selection.

0: So very true. If you don't love God, how can you love your neighbor? If you don't love your neighbor, how can you love God? Next up, we have this one entitled, I Stand Amazed.
1: Monday night greetings going out to Miss May, Miss Yolanda Martin, Mrs. Shirley Dyer, Deacon and Mrs. Brown, Mrs. Hazel Samuel and daughter Arian, and Mr. and Mrs. Spencer. Greetings and blessings from us here at Catholic Radio.

0: as requested from by Deacon Brown. He wants to hear that song again, so why not? Let's go once again, Bart Millard, I Stand Amazed.
1: Monday night greetings are going out to Mrs. Jacqueline Spencer, Mrs. Isa Donovan, Mrs. Isilma Wilson, Miss Annel Nicholas, and Miss Yolanda Martin. Greetings and blessings from Deacon and Mrs. Brown.

0: How wonderful and how marvelous my song shall forever be. How wonderful, how marvelous is my Savior's love for me. You're a good, good father. And the title of the next song is Good, Good Father.
1: Monday night greetings are going out to Miss Jacqueline Smith. Greetings and blessings from Deacon and Mrs. Brown. Good night, Auntie Jackie.

0: You're perfect in all your ways to us. You're a good, good Father. You know our needs, even if we don't say a word. And we'll continue with this one entitled, Our Father.
1: Monday night greetings are going out to Miss Desiree Thomas and family, Mrs. Estella Williams and family, Mr. and Mrs. Vincent and I, Silma Anthony and Nita, Miss Valerie Ference and family, and Mrs. Valerie Smith and family. 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

0: O Father, hear us from heaven, hear us as we pray. Forgive our sins, we pray. Up next is one entitled, Your Favorite Name is Father.
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1: Monday night greetings are going out to Melva Diley, Mr. Austin Thomas, Mrs. Unita Martin, Miss Viola Beezer and family, Miss Pam Acti and Sonny Acti. 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

0: We believe in God the Father. We believe in Jesus Christ, his Son. We believe in the Holy Spirit, and we believe we'll be given new life. That was We Believe, done for you by the Newsboys. And we're in the month of the Rosary, so let's listen to another one of those songs. Our Lady of the Rosary hymn entitled Pray, Believe, Rejoice.
1: 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Greetings and blessings from Mrs. Shirley Dyer.

This time we'll go into some blues. And the first one will be "So Much to Be Thankful For."

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1: Monday night greetings going out to Miss Sandra Allard, Mrs. Sandra Peters, Miss Louise Envy, Auntie Gemma.

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0: for health, strength, and many more. 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Next up, we have one entitled, I Sure Miss You.
1: Condolences going out to Pam and Sonny, Akti, and the rest of the family. And also Mrs. Isa Donoval and the rest of her family. They're mourning the loss of loved ones. Mrs. Donoval, you're mourning the loss of your husband. Auntie Pam, you're mourning the loss of uncle and granduncle. Monday night greetings going out to you both. I think I can see. I know what you all are going through because we have lost so many loved ones. So just remember that God is with you all. 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

0: I sure miss you, but heaven is sweeter with you there. And we'll continue with this one entitled, God is in this room. Feeling alone at home? Remember, God is in the room.
1: Monday night greetings are going out to Auntie Joyce, Mrs. Gwendolyn Codrington and family, Mrs. Betty Daniel, and Mr. and Mrs. Fitzroy and Zanet Benjamin and family. 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
0: Feeling alone at home? God is in this room. A song based on Psalm 46.

0: Feeling alone at home? Remember, God is in this room. God is still in this room. Feeling alone tonight? God knows where you are. A song based on Psalm 139 is the next one that we'll play.
1: Monday night greetings are going out to the Knowles, the Johns, the McCullers, and the Williams over in Georgia. 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

Advance birthday greetings to Raina Mason from your parents, Bernice and Moody, here at Catholic Radio. Two Little Feet, also from Deacon Brown, who is also here at Catholic Radio. Two Little Feet have now grown up.

0: If she's going to follow me, Lord, I have to follow you. I can't afford to lose. Help me make it right. Two little feet. And now we have a popular happy birthday song.
1: Advanced birthday greetings are going out to Miss Evian Samuel and Miss Jenny Spencer. Greetings and blessings from us here at Catholic Radio. And it's also coming from their mom, dad, and all their loved ones.